0: business. And I need to assure you that I'm not just being naive here. I know we need to pay bills and rent and light and salaries, and we have to be financially responsible and to collect good data and evaluate ourselves and others and find the things that make us better. But that budgeting and counting up isn't our primary mission. There's a wonderful book I recommend by James Vincent, Beyond Measure, The Hidden History of Measurement from Qubits to Quantum Constants. In his last chapter, he gives a general warning that applies as well to governments and to our daily lives as it does to education. Measurement itself, he argues, is not the problem. But it's too easy to get caught up. It's too easy for me to get caught up in simplistic measurement. Because measurement and numbers can seem easier to get your mind around, more solid, they persuade, they feel real, scientific, rigorous. They certainly soundbite better than a nuanced, complex argument. And when I have a lot to do, and when I'm feeling like my discipline is threatened, I can be tempted to use the language or the numbers of those people I'm talking to. I'm not arguing here, and I want to be bold enough to say, I don't think Shakespeare's arguing either, that measurement is the problem. It's excessive and inappropriate measurement. Not metrics, but what Vincent calls metric fixation that we have to be wary of. Now, I think there's a lot of preaching to the choir that I'm doing here. I bet no one who took the time to come to this university classroom on a lovely afternoon the day before your classes start will stand up and say, but money matters more than people are learning or enriching our democracies. But I have to have this in my end of career teaching philosophy because I struggle with it. So much of the educational systems we inherit and work with are founded on ideas that Frederick Taylor got from Henry Ford. The assembly line, everything can and should be quantified, guys. And I'm shocked when I realize how much I have what Vincent calls the Taylorism within. I am deeply mistrustful of student ratings of teaching as a measure of good teaching, but I'm really happy when mine are high and I'm sad when they're low. I am philosophically aligned with ungrading practices, and my God, my brain is wired for percentages and letter grades. I walked the Camino this spring to focus on the now, on the journey, on the present. But one day my Garmin watch didn't record my walk, and I'm still irritated that I don't have the number of steps from that day in my log. So I have to resist my own metric fixation, both in myself and in the arguments of others, precisely because education matters and knowledge matters and students matter, and there are more than numbers. And I don't want to model excessive and inappropriate measurement for my students. An essential part of my fourth year arts capstone course revolved around showing art students that yes, your degree has given you skills, attitudes, and knowledge important in the workplace. But you are not merely economic units, something Martha Nussbaum argues so well in both of these books, Creating Capabilities and Not for Profit. So I need the cautionary example of a Lear or a Shylock to see people as people and worthy in them their own complex selves and not as easily quantifiable units for somebody else's use. I have to resist that urge to overmeasure, to confuse precious daughters with countable ducats.
1: 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I'm Nala Ayed. English scholar Shannon Murray has devoted a lot of her recent research to studying hope, in particular through the words of Shakespeare. The University of PEI, where she teaches, has created a new lecture series in her honor, focusing on hope and the academy. Professor Murray gave the inaugural lecture in 2023.
0: My next principle, I need to resist the urge to be efficient, at least in things that matter. I think of my favorite play of all time, Hamlet, which is, 4 hours.

hours long and packed with meditations and digressions and ghosts and delays and pirates and Greek history and plays within plays and entire wars in Scandinavia and acting tips, and I still wish it were longer. Someone new to the play might suggest a really vicious editorial pen. Shakespeare, I'm sure we can get that down. Cutting out everything that isn't right on the subject of Hamlet's vengeance against his father-killing, mother-marrying uncle. But the digressions in Hamlet aren't add-ons. They aren't distractions or filler. They are the play. And that's how I struggle to think of the classroom experience as well. Shakespeare critic Donovan Sherman writes about how educational principles of ancient Stoics and Hamlet together could help us think about the classroom now. For the Stoics, education is rooted in the actual, in the present moment, in the body. So what might seem to be interrupting or derailing is actually the class. Sherman writes, "The presumption is that what happens in the class is merely the transmission of learning, not the learning itself. Stoicism, by contrast, focuses and refocuses itself on the creak of a chair, clamor of construction out the window, the mispronunciation by the teacher, the sudden realization with 5 minutes left that an entire section of the lesson plan has been ignored." That's so familiar. "So too would it train our attention to the individual experiences from outside of the classroom that cannot help but enter the room, despite any fantasy of a hermetically sealed off space." So here's where I admit that I love this idea that everything is the learning, and I have to embrace and acknowledge that messiness, digression, and inefficiency are essential to the full learning experience, and I'm deeply uncomfortable with this. I'm a planner. I like plans, and yet I have to admit that my best and most memorable classes or even courses are not the ones where I pull off a meticulous plan. It's when I'm uncomfortable, when we're struggling with Zoom or masking or just back from a 4-week strike, or when something terrible or wonderful has happened in the world, or when a wasp comes in and I have to invite it outside, or just when a student suggests something amazingly new, then I'm there. It is to be truly alive in the knowledge that this moment together, like this one, with this material and these students and me and this classroom and this world, will never happen again. It is the human and the humane and the present and the now in the experience. And like Hamlet, it's messy and digressive and painful and heartbreaking and worth it. So as with measurement, of course, there's a place for ruthless efficiency. I want to be efficient in answering emails. I do not believe any meeting should last longer than an hour. I know that the amount of time I have in a day is finite, and some stuff might just not get done. In general, in things that don't matter, I want to be a model of efficiency. But I strive to be a consciously inefficient teacher, and I want to full, windy, and beautifully inefficient 4+ hour Hamlet. On to principle number 5, mind the gaps. Someone I spoke to recently learned that I've been teaching Hamlet for over 40 years, and she asked me, "Aren't you bored?" No, I'm not. And how wonderful that is. I don't get bored because there's still so much I don't understand. I don't get bored because each time I teach a Hamlet or a Lear or a Midsummer Night's Dream, I'm different, and my students are different, and the world is different. And I'm not bored precisely because of something that's most characteristic of Shakespeare's plays, and especially his best ones. He leaves space in those plays for us, for readers, viewers, actors, filmmakers, and writers to inhabit those openings in his plays. I think that's why there can be so many wildly disparate versions of his character. Hamlet can be active or diffident, quite mad, a little mad, not mad at all. The ghost who asks Hamlet to avenge him could be his dead father, or a demon sent to damn him, or a hallucination. The ambiguity that's at the heart of that play means space to move around in, to play in. And for me, that makes watching and reading about and talking to students about Shakespeare's plays endlessly interesting. I wonder where the gaps are in your disciplines.
So this is Shakespeare's gappiness, to borrow a term from Shakespearean critic Emma Smith. And the openings, the spaces Shakespeare leaves, insist on a kind of trust between the author and his readers, audiences, and actors. So that's another thing I've learned about teaching and learning from Shakespeare. Those gaps are where the magic happens. One of my goals in class is to create the opportunities to encourage intellectual friendships. I organize permanent teams.

often hit and miss. I've actually had marriages come from these teams, but I'm sure more than a few of them are just as happy to see the backs of each other. This year, I had a really interesting and humbling experience. One of the teams of six in my Renaissance Lit class 3 years ago began connecting outside of class and even went to Ireland together this year on a break. And they had told me that they never would have met had it not been for my teams. Isn't that lovely? But then last term, I learned the awful truth. Their friendship began not because of my careful in-class curation of intellectual teams, but because I got a migraine and ended class early one day, so they all went to coffee. I sort of created that space, that opportunity, but it was humblingly accidental. There was a gap, but they had to seize it. I know my own tendency is to overplan, to overstructure, but Shakespeare reminds me of the beauty in the gaps and reminds me to talk to students about watching for those openings and taking advantage of them. Leaving gaps means trusting that my students might fill them with things even more interesting, original, and beautiful than anything I could have planned myself. So, I've talked through love and Freudenfreude, measurement and gaps and inefficiencies. I want to end with something hopeful, but not just another triumphal narrative about university or college life, because all's not well. We are not dealing with a crisis, but a series of crises in higher education in Canada. Some of them are common across the country. Others are particular to our own institutions. I'm talking now to my colleagues at the University of Prince Edward Island at a particularly difficult moment in our history. Let's hope it's the most difficult. Now, it helps to study old stuff like Shakespeare, stuff that tells me three things. Things can get better, things can get worse, things will certainly not stay the same. And there's hope in that. So I want to end not with Shakespeare, but with a writer from a generation before him, and from whom he borrowed liberally, Sir Thomas More. Even if you haven't read it, you may know that Thomas More wrote The Utopia, invented the word, in fact. And in the second book of that wonderful work of imagination, he has his character, Raphael Hythlidae, tell us about an island with an ideal social system, the island of Utopia. But I'm not terribly interested in his description of the ideal social construct in book two. What I love in The Utopia, what inspires me, is an argument between Hythlidae and the character of More himself in book one. In that argument, the Hythlidae character complains that if any prince he serves will not listen to his counsel, he will go elsewhere. As far as he is concerned, if his expertise is ignored, he's off. Hythlidae's frustration resonates with me. I'm sure I'm not the only one to see a lack of interest in expertise from folks both inside and outside universities and colleges, especially when it comes to teaching and learning. So what do you do? Hythlidae would say, go elsewhere. Find your utopia, a place where your values are shared, where you can actively contribute, be useful, and I do love to be useful. To quote Shakespeare again, there is a world elsewhere. But the Thomas More character argues with Hythlidae. He says that instead of leaving, you stay and fight, or you stay and find another route. You bide your time for the opening the moment those in charge are ready to hear you. It's such an important opposition and argument. And both men are surely right. It is reasonable to want to stay and fight. It is reasonable to believe you have to go. Have some of you seen Sarah Polley's wonderful movie, Women Talking? I hear echoes of this dilemma in the decision the women of that movie had to make. Do nothing, stay and fight, or leave. I am almost always of both minds. So far in my working life, I've been more Thomas More than Hythlidae. Stay and work and make things better, even in whatever small spheres you have within your control. As he says, don't give up the ship because you can't control the winds. And that applies as much to larger institutional issues or teaching and learning societies as to individual classes and courses.

0: All the principles in my end of career teaching and learning philosophy have been the ones that I most struggle with. I want dearly to get them right, to be perfect, and I can't. Of course I can't. If I might quote the last episode of the supremely hopeful Ted Lasso, without spoilers, human beings are never going to be perfect, Roy. The best we can do is to keep asking for help and accepting it when you can. And if you keep on doing that, you'll always be moving towards better. I mentioned at the start that I reread my early teaching philosophies before I did this talk. I didn't tell you that the earliest ones are so simple and clear and confident. I was so much older then. I'm younger than that now, or at least less sure. But I cling to another moment from Moore's Utopia to keep going, to keep hoping, and that's what I'll leave you with. What you cannot turn to good, you must make as little bad as you can. For it is impossible that all should be well, unless all people were good, which is a situation I do not expect for some time to come. Thank you.
1: After Shannon Murray's lecture, there was a question and answer session. Here's an excerpt.
2: What you have said about hope is very inspiring, Shannon. I think it's so deeply true that working with others who are trying to make good change happen, even if it's against all odds, it's that work with others that can reinvigorate us so much. And you've done so much here, Shannon. Thank you.
0: Thank you very much. Very kind. I'll say to that and back to what Anne was saying, too. I'm a child of the 60s, right? And so when I was growing up, there was always going to be a Cold War, right? That's what we expected. And there was always going to be apartheid. And there was always going to be a Berlin Wall. So when I find myself thinking, no, things are

0: too fixed to change for the better. I remember those three things because, you know, as a 10-year-old, 15-year-old, it would never have occurred to me that we would be, well, we'd be living with other problems now, but we would be living in a world that really didn't see any of those three things anymore.
1: Since I've been blessed since the last century to have the office right across from Shannon, I've been able to see and hear how she gives hope to her students. But Shannon, could you talk about the students giving you hope?
0: Yes. Don't you love September? Oh, September is so hopeful. I checked out this room on Friday. I've never been in this building before. It's beautiful, beautiful new building. And I got to see students moving in to this residence. And it made me weepy. It's so wonderful. And every September, I'm sure we all sort of feel this way, that it's like the beautiful blank page of the term. Talk to me again in November or March. But right now, all of my students, of course, but especially the ones who are coming to university for the first time, I love them. I love them dearly. So just their being here, this is a big deal, right? If we've been at university for 30 or 40 or 20 years, it won't seem like it to us, but this is a big deal to go to university. And that's so hopeful. I am always struck by the extraordinary work that my students do. And I know I'm lucky because I get to teach Shakespeare and I get to teach lots of, it's the fun stuff as far as I'm concerned, but they rise to it. They say things that I wouldn't have expected. Thank you for that question, Richard, because they give me hope. And I think even at difficult times, what we can recognize, and Greg, you always say this, is that we may not have the ability to make huge change in the world as individuals, but we can decide where our individual spheres of control are. And that's sort of the classroom. The lovely thing about students is that, you know, if you leave those gaps that I talked about, you're not going to be in control for long. So just let it happen and see what's happening. Yeah, it is the most hopeful, teaching is the most hopeful vocation, I think, because we trust in the future, but we get to be hopeful because every year that they come back and every year they're the same age. And we just keep getting older and older and older, and it's lovely.
2: Okay, so the question is about whether the nature of students has changed over time or whether they're essentially the same.
0: Yeah. I come back to this a lot, and I think my short answer is 40 years ago, tomorrow, basically the same 18-year-olds. I mean, there is so much. I see more similarity than difference. And I think one of our hopeful acts is to avoid the fist-shaking kids these days, which we might be tempted to fall into. Students come wanting to know, they come curious, they come open, they come frightened. And that was the same as when I first started teaching all those years ago. There are differences in the world, and those are going to affect both the classroom and the students and teachers in them. Technology, phones, of course, those are going to make some differences. COVID is an interesting one. I hope that's a kind of a blip, but I've certainly seen some changes in the year or so since we've been back after COVID. But teaching in the humanities, not just even back when I started teaching, but when I started university myself, I certainly see more of a pressure on my students who are going to get English degrees and figure out later what they're going to do, a pressure on them not to end up in ditches, right? As I say, to get a job. So they're understandably worried about what's going to happen afterwards. And I think that's an outside pressure, but it's also another change, which has, you know, it's not their fault.

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If you'd like to comment on anything you've heard in this episode or any other, please go to our website, cbc.ca/ideas. This program was produced by Mary Link. Lisa Ayuso is the web producer for Ideas. Technical production, Mar McLeese, Gabby Hagorilis, and Danielle Duval. Senior producer, Nicola Lukšić. Greg Kelly is the executive producer of Ideas, and I'm Nala Ayed.

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4: I'm Lindsay Duncombe. If you've spent any time on Atlantic Canada's coast this summer, there's a chance you came close to a white shark. We'll talk about what people should know about interacting with sharks as more and more appear in Canada, coming up on the current review.
2: From CBC News, the world this hour, I'm Claude Feig. Canadian and American trade negotiators appear to have reached an agreement. The U.S. president agreed to postpone implementation of another round of tariffs for 3 days while the language is finalized. CBC News has learned that steel and aluminum tariffs will be halved from 50 to 25%, and tariffs on Canadian-made vehicles will drop from 25 to 15%. But those are the only details known. The CBC's Kate McKenna has more.
5: Thank you. Jameson.
6: A handshake on the front step of the U.S. Trade Representative's office, where for weeks, Jameson, Greer, and U.S.-Canada Trade Minister Dominic LeBlanc have been meeting, looking for a deal. Now it seems they may have one that Greer says they're happy with.
7: We've reached an agreement that will not only continue to protect American workers, American jobs, American supply chains, but really strengthen the North American economy.
6: Prime Minister Mark Carney congratulated negotiators, saying Canada is moving towards an agreement that reinforces the Canadian advantage.

That was Ciao, Bye, Au Revoir by Ottawa-based artist Le Flo Franco in a remix by Montreal producer Sonny Black. In this song, he's telling an ex that he's ready to move on and that there is no looking back this time. Vous écoutez C'est Formidable. This is CBC Music and CBC Radio, and I'm Florence Ka. Coming up, from Rwanda to Montreal and international

0: Canada has won a stay of execution from Donald Trump's latest tariff threats. In typical fashion, he announced a last-minute three-day pause in the implementation of the 50% tariffs on nearly $30 billion worth of Canadian goods late yesterday. Here's some of what the U.S. president told reporters about that reprieve this morning.
1: We had a very good conversation.

0: We're now at the end of, as it happens, the Midnight Edition. Coming up next on CBC Radio 1, the news.
1: As it happens, the Midnight Edition will be back again for you tomorrow. I'm Catherine Cullen. Thank you so much for listening.
0: And I'm John Northcott. Good night.

That means they use wild yeast that comes from the air in the brewery. And they even have their own strain of koji. The mold produces enzymes key to sake fermentation. The rice they use comes from nearby fields, and the brewers even grow some of it themselves. This area is surrounded by so many rice paddies. A long time ago, this region was under the sea.

from their U.S. agency. Then, the beaches were dropped from Universal. You're listening to We Regret to Inform You. If you're enjoying this episode, you might also like Rejecting Alanis Morissette from Season 6. You can find that episode on

0: I'm Saroja Coelho. 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
1: I am an actor, fresh out of theater school with big dreams and an even bigger drug habit. But things are pretty good. That is until my best friend is set up on a date with David Lee Roth. Yeah, from Van Halen. This is Discount Dave and the Fix, the true-ish story about how a fake rock star led me to

That might be the most pedantic thing I've ever said. Shakespeare may have made good fun of teachers, but as the Shakespearean Patricia Wilson wrote, Shakespeare didn't hate teachers. He just invites students to reconsider any blind faith they may have in us. Fair enough. Shakespeare does have a lot to say about learning, though, about informal teachers, about those people who explicitly tell or perfectly model new and better ways of being in the world. For example, he gives us characters who radiate one of my favorite academic virtues, Freudenfreude. You've certainly met its evil twin, Schadenfreude, the delight in the misfortune of others, but Freudenfreude is its heroic opposite. It's a delight in the joys and successes of others. And Shakespeare gives us lots of examples, though mostly in his comedies, not so many in the tragedies. In Shakespeare's tragedies, Schadenfreude leads to cruelty, undermining, depression, and death. Freudenfreude leads to happily ever after. So let that be a lesson to us. If you are an Iago, jealous of the promotion Cassio got and hating the joy Othello has in his new marriage, and especially if you act on it, you will be stabbed. The inability to take pleasure when others succeed comes from the idea of scarcity, that if someone else has a success, has joy, then there must be less for us. And there are sometimes good reasons for that feeling. In zero-sum games, where only one person can get a job or a scholarship or an award, it can feel like universities are more places of scarcity than abundance. But an envious Iago in Othello, or a competitive and vengeful merchant like Shylock or Antonio in Merchant of Venice, all of whom take some pleasure in seeing others fall, they end up isolated, bereft, stabbed. In Shakespeare's plays, Schadenfreude does not pay. Two of my favorite examples of the abundance-filled Freudenfreude mindset in Shakespeare are Celia and Rosalind from the comedy As You Like It. I love this play so much. Celia's father has usurped the dukedom from his brother, Duke Senior, and Celia has been left with Senior's daughter, Rosalind, as a playmate. As they grew together, they became perfect fast friends, so much so that when Rosalind is threatened with banishment, Celia decides to disguise herself and go with her. Rosalind is understandably upset, but nevertheless says to Celia, "I will forget the condition of my estate to rejoice in yours." And Celia responds that when her father dies, she will give the dukedom to Rosalind to make everything right again, rather than keep the power herself. She says, "For what he hath taken away from thy father perforce, I will render thee again in affection." This is a play in which affection and love can defeat force and violence, which is my favorite kind of improbable fiction. And what lovely models for teachers, colleagues, and educational developers. It might seem perfectly obvious that we should take pleasure in the successes and happiness of our students, but as we try to reclaim collegiality among ourselves, making sure we take time to enjoy and celebrate the successes of our colleagues is so important, as you've done, Sharon. We can be constantly pushed into the sense that we are in competition with each other as teachers, as scholars, and shrinking resources can make us feel as if our colleagues, other disciplines, or other departments are the enemies, that the scarcity is their fault. We need to keep Celia's mindset, keep a focus on abundance and not scarcity, and keep up the practice, because it is a practice of delighting in the happiness of others. If we are to hope for hopeful institutions, developing that virtue as a culture is an important place to start. In the meantime, there are local ways to practice being Celia's and Rosalind's. When I took on my first administrative job, my academic mentor, who is also my dad, gave me one piece of advice. Keep a box of note cards on your desk, and anytime you hear anything good about anyone you work with, send a card. Emails are also good, but real mail is special. If nothing else occurs to you, you could try what Anne Braithwaite and I do. We took to doing a few years back when we realized how much that we do goes unnoticed and unmarked. We periodically write to each other something that just says,

create the opportunities to encourage intellectual friendships. I organize permanent teams and give thought to how they should be formed, but they're still often hit and miss. I've actually had marriages come from these teams, but I'm sure more than a few of them are just as happy to see the backs of each other. This year, I had a really interesting and humbling experience. One of the teams of six in my Renaissance Lit class 3 years ago began connecting outside of class and even went to Ireland together this year on a break. And they had told me that they never would have met had it not been for my teams. Isn't that lovely? Then last term, I learned the awful truth. Their friendship began not because of my careful in-class curation of intellectual teams, but because I got a migraine and ended class early one day, so they all went to coffee. I sort of created that space, that opportunity, but it was humblingly accidental. There was a gap, but they had to seize it. I know my own tendency is to overplan, to overstructure, but Shakespeare reminds me of the beauty in the gaps and reminds me to talk to students about watching for those openings and taking advantage of them. Leaving gaps means trusting that my students might fill them with things even more interesting, original, and beautiful than anything I could have planned myself. So, I've talked through love and Freudenfreude, measurement and gaps and inefficiencies. I want to end with something hopeful, but not just another triumphal narrative about university or college life, because all's not well. We are not dealing with a crisis, but a series of crises in higher education in Canada. Some of them are common across the country. Others are particular to our own institutions. I'm talking now to my colleagues at the University of Prince Edward Island at a particularly difficult moment in our history. Let's hope it's the most difficult. Now, it helps to study old stuff like Shakespeare, stuff that tells me three things. Things can get better. Things can get worse. Things will certainly not stay the same. And there's hope in that. So I want to end not with Shakespeare, but with a writer from a generation before him, and from whom he borrowed liberally, Sir Thomas More. Even if you haven't read it, you may know that Thomas More wrote The Utopia, invented the word, in fact. And in the second book of that wonderful work of imagination, he has his character, Raphael Hythlidae, tell us about an island with an ideal social system, the island of Utopia. But I'm not terribly interested in his description of the ideal social construct in book two. What I love in the Utopia, what inspires me, is an argument between Hythlidae and the character of More himself in book one. In that argument, the Hythlidae character complains that if any prince he serves will not listen to his counsel, he will go elsewhere. As far as he is concerned, if his expertise is ignored, he's off. Hythlidae's frustration resonates with me. I'm sure I'm not the only one to see a lack of interest in expertise from folks both inside and outside universities and colleges, especially when it comes to teaching and learning. So what do you do? Hythlidae would say, go elsewhere. Find your utopia, a place where your values are shared, where you can actively contribute, be useful, and I do love to be useful. To quote Shakespeare again, there is a world elsewhere. But the Thomas More character argues with Hythlidae. He says that instead of leaving, you stay and fight, or you stay and find another route. You bide your time for the opening the moment those in charge are ready to hear you. It's such an important opposition and argument, and both men are surely right. It is reasonable to want to stay and fight. It is reasonable to believe you have to go. Have some of you seen Sarah Polley's wonderful movie, Women Talking? I hear echoes of this dilemma in the decision the women of that movie had to make: do nothing, stay and fight, or leave. I am almost always of both minds. So far in my working life, I've been more Thomas More than Hythlidae. Stay and work and make things better, even in whatever small spheres you have within your control. As he says, don't give up the ship because you

You can't control the winds. And that applies as much to larger institutional issues or teaching and learning societies as to individual classes and courses. All the principles in my end of career teaching and learning philosophy have been the ones that I most struggle with. I want dearly to get them right, to be perfect, and I can't. Of course I can't. If I might quote the last episode of the supremely

0: Human beings are never going to be perfect, Roy. The best we can do is to keep asking for help and accepting it when you can. And if you keep on doing that, you'll always be moving towards better. I mentioned at the start that I reread my early teaching philosophies before I did this talk. I didn't tell you that the earliest ones are so simple and clear and confident. I was so much older then. I'm younger than that now, or at least less sure. But I cling to another moment from Moore's Utopia to keep going, to keep hoping, and that's what I'll leave you with. What you cannot turn to good, you must make as little bad as you can. For it is impossible that all should be well, unless all people were good, which is a situation I do not expect for some time to come. Thank you.
1: After Shannon Murray's lecture, there was a question and answer session. Here's an excerpt.
2: What you have said about hope is very inspiring, Shannon. I think it's so deeply true that working with others who are trying to make good change happen, even if it's against all odds, it's that work with others that can reinvigorate us so much. And you've done so much here, Shannon. Thank you.
0: Thank you very much. Very kind. I'll say to that and back to what Anne was saying too. I'm a child of the 60s, right? And so when I was growing up, there was always going to be a Cold War, right? That's what we expected. And there was always going to be apartheid, and there was always going to be a Berlin Wall. So when I find myself thinking, no, that things are too fixed to change for the better, I remember those three things because, you know, as a 10-year-old, 15-year-old, it would never have occurred to me that we would be, well, we'd be living with other problems now, but we would be living in a world that really didn't see any of those three things anymore.
3: Since I've been blessed since the last century to have the office right across from Shannon, I've been able to see and hear how she gives hope to her students. But Shannon, could you talk about the students giving you hope?
0: Yes. Don't you love September? Oh, September is so hopeful. I checked out this room on Friday. I've never been in this building before. It's a beautiful, beautiful new building. And I got to see students moving in to this residence. And it made me weepy. It's so wonderful. And every September, I'm sure we all sort of feel this way, that it's like the beautiful blank page of the term. Talk to me again in November or March. But right now, all of my students, of course, but especially the ones who are coming to university for the first time, I love them. I love them dearly. So just their being here, this is a big deal, right? If we've been at university for 30 or 40 or 20 years, it won't seem like it to us, but this is a big deal to go to university. And that's so hopeful. I am always struck by the extraordinary work that my students do. And I know I'm lucky because I get to teach Shakespeare and I get to teach lots of, it's just the fun stuff as far as I'm concerned, but they rise to it. They say things that I wouldn't have expected. Thank you for that question, Richard, because they give me hope. And I think even at difficult times, what we can recognize, and Greg, you always say this, is that we may not have the ability to make huge change in the world as individuals, but we can decide where our individual spheres of control are. And that's sort of the classroom. The lovely thing about students is that, you know, if you leave those gaps that I talked about, you're not going to be in control for long. So just let it happen and see what's happening. Yeah, it is the most hopeful, teaching is the most hopeful vocation, I think, because we trust in the future, but we get to be hopeful because every year that they come back and every year they're the same age.

0: 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Watch Marco Arop, Femke Bol, Julian Alfred, Faith Kipyegon, and Carsten Warholm push their limits across 15 different events. Don't miss Diamond League Track and Field all season long on CBC and CBC Gem.
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4: This is World Report. Good morning, I'm Mike Wise. A Belgian court decides today if a Canadian woman accused of spying at NATO headquarters will stay behind bars.

This is CBC News. Good morning, it's 5:30. I'm Rowan Kennedy with your CBC News from Montreal. Prime Minister Mark Carney met with his cabinet yesterday and spoke with provincial and

0: territorial premiers about Canada's proposed tariff deal with the US. Tom Perry has the latest from Ottawa.
1: The Prime Minister updated the premiers on where we were in terms of our discussions with the United States.
2: Canada-U.S. Trade Minister Dominic LeBlanc joined the Prime Minister in a virtual meeting with the premiers. Nova Scotia's Tim Houston says he's encouraged by what he heard and confirms the Prime Minister has asked provinces that banned U.S. alcohol to lift their restrictions.
3: Now, whether Nova Scotians or whether Canadians will actually buy it when it gets back on the shelves, that's a whole nother discussion.
2: To Saskatchewan Premier Scott Moe, the deal puts the country in a better, though not perfect, position.
4: We do need to recognize that the CUSMA deal that we had 1 and 2 years ago was no longer possible.
2: BC Premier David Eby says while no agreement offers everything, the federal government has made substantial progress. Quebec Premier Christine Fréchette says she doesn't yet have enough information to decide whether the deal is good or bad. Tom Perry, CBC News, Ottawa.
0: A court in Belgium will decide today whether a Canadian woman arrested on espionage charges will be released for pretrial custody. Claire Biwei Zhang was working as an intern at NATO's military headquarters when she was detained by Belgian authorities last month. Now she's fighting to be released while awaiting trial. Ido Musa has the latest.
5: The 33-year-old intern at NATO's military headquarters was arrested by Belgian authorities last month after her home and workplace were searched. Zhang was subsequently charged with spying on behalf of a third country and being a member of a criminal organization. European media reports say NATO's internal security services were alerted after Zhang allegedly exhibited suspicious behavior, like entering areas and accessing files she was not authorized to do so. Media reports have suggested the suspected country Zhang was allegedly spying for is China. The Chinese embassy in Canada tells CBC it firmly opposes baseless smears and speculations. Meanwhile, a House of Commons committee has agreed to examine Canada's security screening processes in light of Zhang's arrest. Idil Musa, CBC News, Toronto.
0: In international news, Ukrainian officials say a Russian missile attack on Kyiv has killed at least 12 people and wounded more than 30 others. The strikes targeted 12 districts across the capital city, hitting residential buildings and medical facilities. Efforts are continuing to restore power to parts of the capital. And a crash between a state police helicopter and a small plane in central Pennsylvania has left one person dead and two others injured. The two aircraft collided last night. Collision occurred at a regional airport about 2 hours west of Philadelphia. Officials say the police chopper was conducting routine training. Jeff Bivens is the acting Pennsylvania State Police Commissioner.
6: The one known occupant of the Cessna 150 did not survive the crash. We're not prepared to release information on that individual yet, pending notification of next of kin. And there is a lot of investigation to be done there.
0: Hospital officials, meanwhile, say the two other people involved in the crash were aboard the chopper. They sustained minor injuries and are in stable condition. The accident is under investigation. In national news, expecting parents in Ontario say they're traveling hours for routine prenatal ultrasounds. This is due to long wait lists and a sonographer shortage. Kendra Sagan has more.
7: You just have to literally call every day.
8: That's expecting mother Sylvia Lopez. She's 20 weeks pregnant and lives in London, Ontario. But she's been traveling more than an hour and a half to Milton for her routine ultrasound appointments.
7: It's transportation, it's logistics, it's gas money.
8: Recent data from the Fraser Institute, a think tank, suggests the wait for an ultrasound in Ontario is 4 weeks. That's lower than the national average of more than 5. But doctors say days matter for expecting parents who book appointments during specific pregnancy milestones. Sonography Canada spokesperson Tara Chegwin says more than 10 million ultrasounds happen across the country each year. It's getting hard to keep up with that demand, especially with a 20% sonographer vacancy in Ontario.
9: Even though the capacity within the system has grown, the demand has also grown.
8: Chegwin says there are initiatives to fill the sonographer gap, including international recruitment and new educational programs. Kendra Segan, CBC News, London, Ontario.
0: And in BC, donations from the Lower Mainland continue to pour into the Okanagan to help evacuees displaced by the Bald Range fire near Summerland. Donations collected by a local community group.

0: Troy Charles was there.
1: People helps people.
2: That's the mantra from Narinder Singh Walia, president of the Guru Nanak Food Bank. In just over 2 days, the local community donated roughly $50,000 in supplies to be sent to fire-ravaged communities in the Okanagan. The donations were brought to the Gurdwara Duk Nivaran Sahib in Surrey. Volunteer Jasmindeep Singh.
3: Blankets, food, everyday essentials like soap, toothpaste, toothbrushes, and then also stuff like pillows, pillowcases, and just everyday things that like would burn down in people's houses and we could provide for them.
2: Walia says nearly 25 pallets of essentials were loaded onto a semi-trailer, which was bound for Okanagan College in Penticton for distribution.
1: Now, in this time, Canadians are in a problem, you know. So that's why this is our duty. We have to stand with them.
2: Walia is hopeful the supplies will go a long way for the residents who lost their homes to the Bald Range fire, as well as those who are still displaced. Troy Charles, CBC News, Surrey.
0: And finally, the operator of Montreal's REM is apologizing for yesterday's service disruptions. Pulsar says first an issue with overnight maintenance work on the signaling system prevented some REM cars from leaving the repair yards. That halted service between Gare Centrale and Brassard for about 4 hours yesterday morning. Pulsar spokesperson Catherine Maurice says before REM service could be renewed, all trains had to be evacuated. Maurice says a communication system failure slowed that evacuation process.
4: The passenger information system that allows us to communicate in trains and in station information to the passengers on the situation was not working properly.
0: Finally, service was restored around 9:30, but then had to be halted and paused again for about 15 minutes after a truck struck an overpass. And that was your CBC News.
5: Thank you, Rowan Kennedy from the CBC Montreal Newsroom. Good morning. I'm Sean Henry. This is Daybreak on CBC Radio 1, the CBC News app, CBC Listen. It's Thursday, August 20th at 5:37. Fog is a story in several parts of our coverage area, so keep that in mind as you make your way out in the next little while. 17 degrees in Montreal. It's 16 in Quebec City. It's 13 in Sherbrooke. It's 13 in Mont-Tremblant. 16 degrees right now in Gaspé. We've got Rowan Kennedy with
0: us. Good morning.
5: We've got J. Turnbull with us. Lita Poulsen, we have you, of course, as well. And Rowan was talking about the REM just now and the another mea culpa for the REM in terms of the way. And I say another mea culpa, and I'm not being sarcastic. It really is another mea culpa in the way they communicate information to passengers.
6: Correct.
5: Despite promises to improve it.
6: Yes. And the back and forth and what's going on and different forms of communication relay different messages, which is unfortunate. The truck, though, there.
5: There's nothing they can do about that. That's just like an
0: addition
5: to a difficult morning, and then something else. Than a truck, but then, the truck unfortunately happens way too often as well. It affects EXO train service as well. So when that happens,
6: Putting these crash bars, I don't know if you've ever seen them. There's actually one on the Ville Marie. I was talking to Sabrina about that yesterday. Just before you get into the eastbound side of the tunnel, they have a low bar just before it. That's a crash bar. So that our truck will hit that rather than the top of the truck will hit that. Same thing for on Green Avenue, where near the Green Center, where they put a crash bar with all sorts of messaging boards. If your truck is this tall, you cannot come in here. You cannot hit this anymore because it delays service.
5: It does.
6: People are stuck on a train.
5: Yeah.
6: It's really tough.
5: And it's scary, though, because, when that happens, you've got to, obviously you have to interrupt either REM service or EXO train service, and you've got to check the structure to make sure that everything's intact. It's a lot of work that needs to be done to make sure everything is good to go when things like that happen. But ideally, you don't want stuff like that to happen.
6: Exactly.
0: And shuttle buses are never fun.
6: No. Shuttle buses, say, 80 people compared to a four-link REM has close to 800.
5: Yeah, and we saw people online talking about shuttle, how long it took. I mean, as I said, one person said, you know what, that's it, I'm just going home. So far,
6: and,
5: so good, though.
6: And traffic yesterday on the Champlain Bridge because, of course, people take their vehicles or they call home and say, you have to pick me up. I'm going to be late. Mm-hmm. And so there was a lot of traffic on the Champlain.
5: But like we said, so far, so good. This morning, REM's off to a good start. There's that elevator down at the Kenora station. That's about it.
6: And that's a pain.
5: Yeah.
6: You know, so new elevators at that. And we have a traffic jam already this morning. We have a massive.

0: traffic jam. Actually, west end of the island, they haven't reopened an overnight roadwork situation just before the Illithorpe Bridge, so coming into town. So you got about a half hour. Hopefully, they're going to open it soon. I was just looking actually at some of the information.
1: I got to say though, we gripe about traffic here in Montreal, and it is an issue, and it does need to be resolved. But there's one other place.
0: Where?
1: One other place down the 401 where I think traffic's just a little worse than here. Good morning, Mike Wise.
2: I think Toronto might have some say on that there. That's probably good. Although the nice thing about commuting to work at 2:30 in the morning, the streets are empty.
1: Yes, that is true. is true.
2: Good morning, Sean.
1: Hey, how's it going? What's happening on World Report this morning?
2: Well, of course, final negotiations underway between Canada and the United States, trying to hammer out the details of this agreement by tomorrow. Some details starting to leak out this morning, though. We're looking at how these negotiations are coming at a real key time in your province with a looming provincial election coming up. We're looking at how it might be an issue on the campaign trail in Quebec this fall, how the issues and what's decided and what we learn about the next couple of days might ripple and have implications there. Overseas, we are watching a story out of Belgium where a Canadian woman who worked at an intern at a NATO military base was arrested for allegedly spying at NATO headquarters. Today, she is fighting for pretrial release, and we're going to be watching to see what the courts overseas make of that. And Prince Harry and Meghan moving back to the UK. Yes, moving into a private residence outside London. They want their kids to be there to start school in September. Buckingham Palace making it clear they're coming back as private citizens, not resuming royal duties. Now, I know every family...
1: So does that mean that the family tension is solved? Is it not?
2: There's not a family in the world without tensions. Yeah. But as you know, it's a bit of an understatement to say there's not some issues there as well. And what we do know, they did have a reunion with the king last year. He is undergoing some cancer treatments. But I don't know how things are with his brother at this point. So we're following that.
1: All right. Thank you, Mike.
2: Thank you.
1: Mike Wise hosting World Report this morning. That's coming up in about 18 minutes. Jay, what's happening in sports today?
3: Lots. We have CF Montreal. They have not lost a game in the Alexis Sanchez era so far. They won last night. CF Montreal won. I'll get into that. Talk about some beach volleyball as well. Yeah. And of course, the Alouettes playing tonight here at home against a terrible team in the Ottawa Redblacks.
1: Yeah.
3: So we'll talk. I was at practice yesterday and spoke to some of the Alouettes players. We'll hear from them as well. Maybe a bit of baseball. We'll see if we have time.
1: You know what's good about tonight's Alouettes game? It's going to be a beautiful night.
3: Yeah, well.
1: It's going to be a beautiful night. So if you're going, you might need a light sweater towards the end, but clear skies for tonight at a low 15.
3: What else is beautiful is... I mean, on paper, this should be a pretty easy win for Montreal. Right?
1: Yeah, we're all going to do that. All right, thank you. 5:43 on Daybreak this morning, we have an unintentional mobility theme on the show. Different modes of transportation on different parts of the island of Montreal. We're going to start on the East End, where lots of people still wondering when they'll get some form of rapid transit. There was a project for the REM de l'Est, remember that? But that's gone, and the mayor of Montreal wants it back. We're going to speak to the Chamber of Commerce in the East End after the 6:30 news. Then over to the Plateau in the 7 o'clock hour of the show. The borough changed the direction of some one-way streets in the area around Laurier Park, and some merchants and business and residents say, change it back. We're going to hear from one of them and a city councillor in the 7 o'clock hour of the show. And in the last half hour of the show, the push for a permanent crossing guard near Royal West Academy in Montreal West. Parents are not giving up. Now, crossing guards usually reserved for elementary school students, but the parents say the one temporarily installed in the spring made all the difference and their kids felt safer. So that conversation is coming up in the last half hour of the show. On Quebec AM, have you ever started your back-to-school shopping? Speaking of school, now the prices of school supplies and uniforms can be a major burden, and that's why the Quebec English Parents Association is getting ready to publish its annual price guide. And the Compton Farmers Market, it's getting ready to host its latest edition of Fiesta Latina today. The event will include everything from music to local food and even a soccer game. We're going to speak to the nonprofit behind the event. 5:44, sitting at 17 degrees in Montreal, 16 in Quebec City. It's 13 degrees in Sherbrooke. Same thing for Mont-Tremblant. It's 16 degrees and mostly cloudy in Gaspé. Montreal foodies will soon have another event to sink their teeth into. The second edition of Ferme en Ville will take over Hanté-Cartierville for 5 days in September. The festival celebrates Montreal's urban farms and their local bounty and combines it with culinary experiences. Antoine Mousseau-Rivard is a spokesperson for this edition of Ferme en Ville. You might already be familiar with his cuisine thanks to the very

0: well-known restaurant, Le Mousseau. He'll be in charge of a large banquet that will kick off the festival on September 9th. And he spoke to Sabrina Marindola on Let's Go.
1: It's so great to speak to you. How do you prepare for a banquet for 300 guests? Tell me a little bit about what that's like.
2: Look, it's completely crazy because you have to know that since the exercise of the banquet is to get locally sourced product of

0: And, you know, when we say farm, a lot of people, they imagine the barn and, you know, like the cows and stuff. We're not talking about that. We're talking about spaces that do many types of culture. You can have either a bunch of a large variety of mushroom, so a large variety of vegetables, of, you know, herbs, salad, flour, honey, and it goes way beyond that. Because there's also Upperkill Farm, which they produce Arctic char, which is in the trout family. So in between like a Costco and a Canadian Tire at Central Market, you literally have a building in which there's a big pool, and they do that fish. So like literally, they will deliver it by bike. It's not a joke, since it's so local. So also you have to understand that, you know, it's a lot of food for 300 or 350 people.
1: Yeah.
0: But the thing is that since there's no animal, there's no duck farm, lamb farm, or cows or whatever. So I have to do something that will be mostly pescatarian because of the fish. But you know, I'm working on a fake steak that I do with eggplant. So yesterday,
1: fake steak. I love that. I've never heard that term. Okay, tell me about this fake steak.
0: No, but let's call it aubergine steak or you know, eggplant steak.
1: Yeah.
0: Because I will dye it with some beet juice, some amaranthus, many reddish herbs, and I will shape it in the form of a steak and kind of cook it and dry it, so it's gonna have a super nice meaty texture. But the thing is, I never said in my life, calling someone, calling a farm and say, I want 700 kilos of eggplant. And they say, yeah, no problem. I don't know if you 700 kilos is a whole lot, you know? So I was so impressed by the fact that they just literally said, yes, let's go. So there's about 75 different urban farms in the Montreal area. And some of them, they sell mostly to restaurants. So that's why you can have, you're going to have for the festival about 20 restaurants in all of Montreal City that will mainly base their menu on those products. Then some of them also, like Lufa Farms, you can get, like the people at home can order from Lufa Farms. So the biggest challenge is to make people understand that the more they know about those farms, the more they know where to get it, the more those farms will sell, and the more this model of this business model will expand, and we might be able to have Arctic char all over Quebec one day, because if there's a demand, well, they will have to fulfill it. So you know, it's a circular economy. Yeah. And I think that it's super important when like me, you take really by heart the fact that local produce are important, local business are important, and we have to make big banners, like, you know, big grocery stores and stuff, know that we want that. So the more, it's just the beginning, but we're one of the biggest city with urban farms in it. So it's really a model that will bring Montreal somewhere really special in a few years if we really fight to make people know about those things.
1: Yeah, Antonin, I think what you're saying too is interesting, where, you know, as soon as you say farm, there's an image that is conjured up, and people think crops and acres of land and fields and cows and chickens. But in the city, you know, what do you think are some of the misconceptions, or how do we flip the switch and go beyond that to just think about what we can grow right here in the middle of the city?
0: Well, if you go to the site of Fermanville, you will see there's an activity where you'll be invited to visit those urban farms. And the fact that if you at least when you see one, you'll understand that it's totally not what we just said. You know, there's no barn itself, there's no crop, but it's mainly some, I call them crazy people, just like restaurateurs. You know, the restaurateurs are crazy people that will buy stuff from other crazy people because we all want to do a difference. And when you go there and you see how intelligent and how those places are meant to grow by the square foot, it's so nicely done that they can manage to do a lot by square foot because they have standing lights, they have standing racks. Some of them, there's a model that want to be, I don't know, there's no One that I know in Montreal from

0: now, but I know they're testing it. It's about having like a pond with fish that will be in the water, and the water will be filtered by the vegetables and the soil of those vegetables to get cleaned up and go back to the fish. So you can grow up vegetables and have it under it, make some fish, you know. So it's really, they're so inventive, and they're so, they're hardworking people. When you see, it's really impressive.
1: Antoine, you say crazy. I say innovative and passionate. Yeah. And you need that to think outside the box and do things a little differently. I do want to ask you, before you go, you know, I was on your website earlier today at the restaurant, and a pop-up comes up at Le Mousseau. You've announced that your restaurant is closing. I believe Saturday is the last day. You've got so much critical acclaim. You've been featured in the Michelin Guide in Canada's 100 Best. You're closing the doors for good on Saturday after 11 years. How are you feeling about that decision?
0: So good. it was a hard decision to take. And now I feel good about it because, you know, I made my grief, mon deuil, you know, like,
1: grieved.
0: Exactly. So in the beginning, it's because I'm known to have changed the restaurant business in Quebec because of what I did by changing the condition for my employees and make them pass first and try to get the gap between the front of the house and back of the house smaller in terms of salary and condition. And the problem is that the model I did was really based upon me. So we do a show at Le Mousseau. We serve people, and I explain all the dish to everyone at the same time with explication, jokes, stories. And at a certain point, I think that I did the round, you know, I passed the roundabout, and it's at a certain point, I don't want to give this to someone else because it's not for anyone to get more on the communication side at the restaurant more than in the kitchen, you know. So for me, I think I did everything I wanted to do. I've created over 400 dishes since the last 11 years.
1: So, you know, you want to leave on a high note, Antoine. You want to decide when the curtain closes, and you are leaving on your terms on a high note.
0: I don't want to Elvis the Mousseau. I don't know. I'm sorry to say that, but in a kind of way, you know.
2: That was Antoine Mousseau-Rivard. He's a spokesperson for this edition of Ferme en Ville. It is coming up on 5:54. On this day in 1973, the Rolling Stones released this classic ballad. Here's Angie.

0: That was Angie by the Rolling Stones. That song was released on August 20th, 1973. It's 5:58. We're sitting at 17 degrees in Montreal. It's 16 degrees in Quebec City. Sherbrooke sitting at 13 degrees right now. 13 degrees right now in Mont-Tremblant and Gaspé. 16 degrees and mostly cloudy. Lita Poulsen, we'll head over to you because at the beginning of the show, you were talking about a traffic jam already.
1: Yes.
0: How are things looking?
1: You know what? I looked everywhere around the province. And everything is relatively calm. There's foggy patches, by the way, in some areas. But it's on the west end in the Vaudreuil-Dorion area. They didn't open an area early enough. It took them a long time just before the Illatorte Bridge along the 40. And the backup continues now, Sean. It collected so much volume up around the 30-40 interchange that the 30 is backing almost to Highway 20 as you make your way into town. So a very difficult ride, west end of the island in Vaudreuil-Dorion.

0: just before the Illatorre Bridge, smooth sailing at this point from the 30 onto the 40 over it onto the island now.
1: Rowan Kennedy is here with news headlines.
2: Good morning. While we're talking trade today, Quebec Premier Christine Fréchette got out of meeting with Mark Carney late last night. That virtual briefing, Prime Minister Mark Carney, we're told, asked them to be prepared to put American booze back on the shelves, but Quebec says, hey, that's our decision and our decision alone. Also at the table, we're hearing that aluminum tariffs could be reduced from about 50% to 25%. That could have big impact on Quebec industry. We'll have that story coming up at 6:30. And the REM service is back up and running, but yesterday wasn't going too well. And the operator of the REM, rather, is apologizing for the service disruptions. We'll have that story coming up as well.
1: Thank you. Sunny this morning for Montreal, a mix of sun and cloud this afternoon and a high of 24 degrees. Factor in the humidex, it will feel like 26. Clear tonight and a low of 15. So if you're going to the Owls game tonight, nice, comfortable weather. Morin Heights, mainly sunny and a high of 21 degrees. Clear this evening, fog patches developing overnight, single digits, a low of 8 degrees. It's 6:12. Scientists are exploring a new way to fight cancer using personalized vaccines. These vaccines are designed to train the immune system to recognize and attack cancer cells. Just this week, Moderna and Merck announced an mRNA vaccine that has shown positive results in late-stage melanoma trials. For more on this and how these vaccines work, we spoke to Dr. Ali Sabri. He's a cardiothoracic and breast radiologist and assistant professor at McMaster University. Dr. Sabri, good morning.
3: Good morning.
1: How promising are cancer vaccines as the technology continues to develop?
3: mRNA vaccines are very promising, and actually it is a revolution in fighting cancer. And this started, or basically more progressed, after the COVID-19 pandemic.
1: Is this vaccine being tested by Moderna and Merck supposed to prevent skin cancer before you get it, or is a treatment for people who already have it?
3: Both. As scientists are working to attack cancer at a very early stage with mRNA vaccine and basically train the body, and hopefully this will progress soon, to fight even cancer without it develop.
1: So if it's both, is it administered differently? How would that work?
3: Basically, this kind of vaccine, like any type of vaccine, train the immune system. Before, the vaccines were basically training the immune system to fight the virus, to fight the microbes. And now this kind of vaccine train the immune system to fight the cancer cells. So basically, if you have this kind of vaccine in your body, the cancer cells at a very, very early stage, before even they develop, can be recognized by the immune system. And the body itself, not the drug or not the radiation or not the current treatment that we have for cancer, the body itself will be trained and fight the cancer cells from very early stage before they develop. And as you can imagine,

0: because the human body is the source of fighting with cancer, the side effects and basically the accuracy would be much more and much better comparing the traditional way of fighting cancer.
1: Right. And I want to ask you again about preventing skin cancer. How would someone have access to that? Would it be their doctor who says, I want to give you this vaccine to prevent skin cancer? How would that work in that situation?
0: To be honest, we are at a very early stage, and this is passing the last stage of clinical trials.
1: Yeah.
0: So prediction that how accessible this would be, how much the cost would be, and who would be eligible to receive this is too early. And then also to apply this for any other type of cancer or not is too early for me to give you the final answer.
1: Sure. What makes mRNA technology especially interesting for cancer treatment?
0: As I mentioned to you, the most interesting part is that the body this time is going to fight the cancer cells. The way it works is that the cancer cells or tumor antigen will be introduced to the body by this kind of vaccine, and the immune cell are going to attack this. So this is the most interesting part, comparing the traditional way that the drug and radiation targets the area that you think is cancerous, and obviously it can be off target. It cannot be very accurate and precise to attack the only cells which are cancerous and protect the other cells which we are safe. In the same time, everyone can have his own type of cancer. So traditionally, when we were attacking the cancer, we didn't know this specific drug is as effective for this individual comparing the other individual. But now with this mRNA technology, we are able, hopefully in future, in the very near future, to know this specific cancer in this specific individual need this kind of mRNA vaccine, and basically the damage to the other cells will be different. And because you have like a specific tumor for that person, the effectiveness would be hugely different comparing the traditional way of attacking cancer and fighting with cancer cells.
1: Mm-hmm. What are some of the biggest challenges or risks that could stand in the way of these vaccines becoming more widely available?
0: Mm-hmm. I think the major obstacle would be the cost. So as like any other technology, at the beginning is more costly to basically have this kind of technology becoming cost effective and becoming widespreadly available for everyone. So the cost for me is the most prominent obstacle at the moment. The other thing is the time. So it obviously you want to find the cancer cells in the body for that specific individual and make the vaccine available for those specific cells. So it's timely to have this vaccine available. So sometimes for each cancer and for each individual, so it's not like that you have the drug or have that radiation available already. So you have to make it. So the time and the cost, and then in the same time, as I mentioned to you, this is at the last stage of clinical trial, so we still may encounter some other side effects which we may not know yet, and that's another obstacle. But I think if I want to go with two, I say cost and time.
1: How much more time for this stage of the trials?
0: I may go back and remind you, for example, at the time of COVID-19, when they were working on the mRNA vaccine, if you remember, people were hoping that this vaccine come to the market now and then, and it was like sometimes it's you know, it takes months and weeks. So this is the same. So if your technology advanced, it would be faster, and then

0: And also remember, this also depends on what kind of cancer mRNA vaccine you're providing for. So each type of cancer maybe, is faster, or it may be not as fast as the one that we already have, for example, melanoma in a skin cancer.
1: Right.
0: So it all depends, and we have to wait for all this answer. Hopefully, when we have this interview 1 year from now,
1: Yeah.
0: we can give you more accurate answers for all of these questions.
1: Before you go, what could Canada do better when it comes to speeding up drug approvals and attracting more clinical trials to the country?
0: So I think Canada learned a good lesson from the time of pandemic, and we have to be prepared. We have to have the scientists in Canada well supported and make sure that they have the fund and they have the facilities, and we should rely in our PowerPoint and on Canada rather than being relying on outside. And why not? Like any other innovation in medicine that Canada was pioneer, as you may know, for example, diabetes and other things, Canada should try to be the pioneer rather than the follower.
1: Thanks for joining us this morning, Dr. Sabri.
0: No problem. Thank you very much for having me.
1: Dr. Ali Sabri is a cardiothoracic and breast radiologist and assistant professor at McMaster University. 6:21, here's Lita.
2: With that very nice ride, it's a beautiful morning out on the roads. The huge traffic jam we had earlier on dispersed, so it's nice over the Illatorte Bridge, west end of the island, coming in east end of the island, also good over the Charles de Gaulle Bridge. There is road work that continues, though, along the 40 as you head towards the Anjou Interchange, and it slows around the Orange Cones. I mean, I'm not surprised, but watch out for poor visibility, too, in the north shore of Montreal.
1: Thank you. Good morning, Neil.
3: Good morning, Sean.
1: We're going to talk business now. Canadians and U.S. officials trying to finalize a deal to avoid those harsh 50% tariffs. We've been following this since yesterday. Where do things stand?
3: Well, briefings are underway with business leaders and Canadian industry to show them what's on the table and gauge their reaction. Prime Minister Mark Carney's cabinet and the premiers got the first look yesterday. The Canada-U.S. Trade Minister Dominic Leblanc flew back to Ottawa to brief his colleagues. Saskatchewan Premier Scott Moe says U.S. President Donald Trump's 50% tariff threat is not coming into effect. Canada's chief negotiator, Janice Charette, is still in Washington trying to hammer out the final details before the new deadline, which is now Saturday at 12:01 a.m. Washington time. So everything really needs to come together by tomorrow night. The draft deal has not been released yet to the public, but we're learning dribs and drabs of what's being considered. Carney is asking provincial and territorial leaders to put American booze back on their shelves. Mm-hmm. Saskatchewan and Alberta already did this on their own earlier this year. In the automotive sector, the deal in the works includes the U.S. lowering its tariff rate on Canadian-made vehicles to 15%. That's down from the current 25%. And there will be an exemption for U.S.-made parts and components inside those vehicles, so that could reduce the effective tariff rate nearly in half to around 7.5%. Finally, there's relief from those so-called sectoral tariffs. The American tariffs on Canadian steel and aluminum would be lowered to 25% from 50%.
1: Right. And that part about Carney asking provincial and territorial premiers to put American booze back on their shelves. We know that Quebec Premier Christine Fréchette has already said not so fast. She's got some conditions. So we'll be following those developments. And of course, we'll have the latest on our newscast at 6:30. In the meantime, Neil, a big name in Canadian politics just landed on Bay Street. That's after her surprise departure from the Ontario cabinet. So who are we talking about here?
3: So it's Caroline Mulroney. She's heading to the Royal Bank of Canada as vice chair. She'll start the new role next month. She, of course, is the daughter of the late Canadian Prime Minister Brian Mulroney, who signed the first North American free trade deal back in 1992. Caroline Mulroney resigned from the Ontario cabinet of Premier Doug Ford back in June. She was most recently president of the Ontario Provincial Treasury Board. Now, normally an Ontario politician getting a job with a major Canadian bank wouldn't make national headlines. But Caroline Mulroney is part of a prominent Canadian political family. She's perfectly bilingual. She's very telegenic. And this new role would give her deeper connections with the Canadian banking world, the kind of experience that would position her perfectly for a future run at the Federal Conservative Party leadership.
1: Thank you, Neil.
3: You're welcome.
1: Neil Herland with the business news. It is

0: 6:24. Jay Turnbull here with sports. And Jay, CF Montreal, they were on the road last night. They're taking on a team that is also chasing a playoff spot, the Columbus Crew. Montreal has not won in a long time.
1: It's been a minute. Yeah, so this one was played mostly in a downpour. It was coming down in sheets. A great start, though, to this one for CF Montreal. Prince Owusu broke free in the fifth minute and scored his 12th goal of the season. And you think, okay, here we go. They're on their way. They've turned things around. They're putting on a show for Alexis Sanchez, who was dressed on the bench. But then Montreal goalkeeper Thomas Gillier had a play he'd like to forget. His teammate Jaden Neal had possession without a lot of pressure. Simple pass back to the goalkeeper.
2: Gillier!
1: Guess where the ball went? Right in the net.
0: Right in the net.
1: Took his eyes off the ball.
0: Seemed.
1: Yeah,
0: Popo-seemed.
1: Hey. No, I mean, he never took your eyes off the ball, apparently. I think he did this for a quick little second. Want to make a quick little pass. Bounce, hit both his feet and into the net. And just a look on his face like, what happened? So you want to bury your head in the sand after that one. You're thinking, can my teammates bail me out? And this was not a great game to watch. If you're wanting to put on a clinic for soccer, it wasn't this one. I mean, the weather obviously played a big part in it, but just, I mean, very few chances on either side. It seemed like they couldn't string together very many passes. Not much flow to the game. And then in the 78th minute, I was watching this game on TSN, and they were just saying, okay, Noah Straight, you're about to be subbed off. You know, haven't done much in this game. It was about time you pull you for someone else. And then this isn't the clip you're going to hear here is not TSN, but as the TSN commentators were saying that, this happened.
3: Avec un coup d'accélérateur, Noah Strait toujours. Deux contre deux avec Owusu. Bon repli de Moreira. Un appel a été fait, ça libère de l'espace pour Strait qui va d'une frappe. Magnifique! Dans le haut de la boîte à pain. Confiance! Quelle confiance! Noah Strait marque un but d'anthologie.
1: Yeah, goal of the year candidate for the 20-year-old. It was incredible. A screamer from well outside the 18-yard box. I mean, he picked up the ball in his own, maybe 10, 15 yards from his own 18-yard box, had some space, ran with it, and then he's there with Prince Owusu, and you're thinking, okay, Prince Owusu is a goal scorer here. You're probably thinking about getting it to him. Didn't. Cracked it in, and just the top right-hand corner of the net, a beautiful, beautiful goal. I watched it a couple times. The first time I thought, oh, it deflected off a Columbus Crew defender's leg. Even the second time I watched, I thought, yeah, it deflected, no? But no, he kicked it, and just the movement on the ball made it look like it deflected. Just a gorgeous goal. And that held up as your winner. Yes, Montreal.
0: Yeah.
1: For the first time since May 9th. May 9th.
0: Wow.
1: Get a win.
0: Hmm.
1: I mean, there was a World Cup break in there, so
0: yes.
1: I mean, it's not as bad as it looks, but still,
0: was it
1: eight games, and they've had they've had points in a lot of those games.
0: Yes, they have.
1: And a lot of those games have been close, but I mean, if you want to start climbing up
0: almost
1: a ladder,
0: doesn't count.
1: Almost does not count. You need those 3 points, so good for them. A road win against a team they had to beat, really. I mean,
0: right.
1: The Columbus Crew are not a great team either.
0: No.
1: Here's a goal scorer on what he saw on that fantastic goal.
4: Honnêtement, j'ai même pas vu le ballon. J'ai même pas pensé. J'ai vu à gauche, c'était Prince. Mais j'ai décidé.
1: He said he didn't really think. He didn't really. He saw Owusu.
0: Yeah.
1: He thought, I'll just put my head down and bury it. Didn't really see the ball go in, but a fantastic goal. So they're talking about his confidence. You heard in the call there, the French call. And they're saying it in practice, he's scoring all these fantastic goals. When it comes to games, things aren't really clicking for him.
0: Mm-hmm.
1: Here's his coach, Philippe Houlafoy, about the confidence of his young player.
5: So I push him a little bit during halftime, and then I told him that every moment that he has the ball, something must happen. And if he fails, doesn't matter because we believe in him.
1: And there's an award apparently for the sexiest player of the game, and he was voted the sexiest player. So there you go. By the way, who was he subbed off for? Alexis Sanchez.
0: There
1: Alexis Sanchez did make his debut for Montreal. Did not have a lot to do. I mean, by that point, they had a 2-1 lead, so they're trying to hold the lead, right? Had a few touches, didn't stand out, but if Montreal, so they didn't climb much up the standings. They're still in 14 spots.
0: They're still in 14 spots.
1: But, they're playing LA Galaxy on Saturday. Alexis Sanchez, maybe he'll start. Imagine getting 3 points there. That would help them a lot because it's so tight just after the playoff picture there. You look, a lot of teams have played the same amount of games and are really close on points. So Montreal could really move up with 3 points on Saturday.
0: All right, let's hope so. Thank you.
1: Thanks.
0: 6:29, we're expecting sunny skies for Montreal and mixed sun clouds this afternoon, though. High 24 degrees, factor in the humidex 26. Clear skies tonight and a low of 15. Morning heights mainly sunny and a high of 21 degrees. Clear this evening, you might see some

0: fog developing overnight and a low of 8 degrees. Here's Lita with the morning commute.
1: And Sean, I wish this calm would last all year long. We've got a nice ride. The only delays you're going to experience, reduced speed actually, is on Laurentian, just around the Côte-Berthier area. It's just full all the way down and onto the Metropolitan. And the Met, as usual, very busy. And that's from P9 through to the Dakerre interchange.
2: This is CBC News. Good morning, it's 6:30. I'm Rowan Kennedy with your CBC News from Montreal. Quebec Independent Police Watchdog is investigating after a man was allegedly shot by an officer yesterday. Montreal police were responding to reports of a man breaking a court order around 3:30 in an apartment in Saint-Michel. The BEI says there was an altercation between the man and police on 14th Avenue. Initial reports suggest an officer was stabbed and the man was shot by police. Both were sent to hospital with serious injuries and they're now both in a stable condition. The BEI says it's assigned 6 investigators to the case and it takes over investigations normally when police are accused of seriously injuring or killing someone on the job. Quebec Premier Kristen Fréchette wants more information to determine if a fair tariff deal is within reach with the U.S. Ottawa and Washington say they're moving closer to reaching an agreement ahead of the Friday deadline. But as Jenna Badosa reports, Fréchette argues many of her questions have been left unanswered.
3: I asked many questions.
4: Christine Fréchette is demanding answers from Ottawa as the Friday deadline to reach a tariff deal creeps closer and closer. Quebec's premier says she cannot position herself until she knows more.
3: I'm neutral in a way that I don't have sufficient information in order to see if it's a good thing or not. Because if you lower the tariffs of only 5%, it's a bad news. If you lower, you will lower the tariff of 25%, we are in another world.
4: U.S. President Donald Trump confirmed yesterday Washington and Ottawa had reached a, quote, very fair deal.
5: And I think it's a very good deal for both parties.
4: But Prime Minister Mark Carney was a lot more cautious, instead saying that they're moving towards an agreement. For Canadian industries that could be impacted by tariffs, the lack of information is concerning. That's the case for Randy Williams, a board member with the Canadian Textile Industry Association.
6: We've been waiting for some time now to actually find out what tariffs would be imposed, if tariffs would be imposed. And I think that that's where a lot of the concerns and damage have been done. We can't react to what we don't know.
4: Like Fréchette, he wants more clarity before taking a position on the deal. Jenna Badosa, CBC News, Montreal.
2: In provincial politics as well, CAQ Minister Benoît Charette will not seek re-election this fall. He's bowing out after 16 years representing people in the De Montagne riding. It comes just days before the election campaign. He says he'll quit politics, citing family reasons. He called the decision heartbreaking and thanked voters and former Premier François Legault. Charette was first elected to the National Assembly as a member of the PQ in 2008. He's been a key member of the CAQ party and a minister since about 2018. Quebec City's Islamic Cultural Centre is concerned about repeated incidents of vandalism at mosques across the province. The centre was the scene of the mass shooting 10 years ago when a gunman killed 6 worshippers and injured 19 others. Now they're calling for vigilance. Sarah Kate Dallaire reports.
7: People must be vigilant, says Boufelja Ben Abdellah. The co-founder of Quebec City's Islamic Cultural Center is discussed by increasing vandalism and online harassment against Muslim communities. He doesn't understand why. It's never-ending insults, he says. Ben Abdellah doesn't want to be alarmist, but urges local police to work with the community to prevent future incidents.
8: On appelle les autorités à nous rejoindre.
7: It comes as several Islamic centers across the province have reported incidents. The windows of a mosque in Trois-Rivières were smashed. Montreal police also launched a hate crime investigation after an imitation severed, blood-covered hand was found outside the Verdun Islamic Center. And in Donnacona, southwest of Quebec City, a young man was arrested for vandalism at the city's Islamic Center. They ripped off the door signage, says Abdel Wahed Ben Abdellah, the center's treasurer. Ben Abdellah says this has never happened before, but they've since installed cameras for safety. Sarah Kate Dallaire, CBC News, Quebec City.
2: Nearly 1 in 5 Quebec public school teachers say they're considering leaving the profession if working conditions stay the same. That's according to a new survey released by the Fédération.

0: autonome de l'enseignement. It says 93% of Quebec teachers say their passion to teach, a love of the learning, is what drives them. But for some mid-career teachers, their love for their job is being outweighed by other factors. Marion Miller is a high school art teacher in Montreal.
1: I've always loved what I do, but every year it feels like it's getting harder. Every year we go back and the principal says, welcome back everyone. This year we're missing this number of special educators. We're missing four teachers. We're missing two professionals. So each year we're kind of dreading, you know, how difficult, how precarious is it going to be?
0: The province is short more than 2,000 teachers, according to the Ministry of Education, ahead of classes beginning in about a week and a half. Funding. The Federation says teachers need stable funding and hope that the upcoming election brings more promises for resources in public education. And finally, the operator of Montreal's REM service is apologizing for yesterday's disruptions and communication issues. Pulsar says first an issue with overnight maintenance work on the signaling system prevented some REM cars from leaving the repair yards. Service between Gare Centrale and Brassard had to be halted for about 4 hours. Pulsar spokesperson Catherine Maurice says before REM service could be renewed, all trains had to be evacuated, and she says they had a communication system failure that slowed that evacuation process.
2: The passenger information system that allows us to communicate in trains and in station information to the passengers on the situation was not working properly.
0: Service was restored around 9:30, but then paused again after rail infrastructure was struck by a passing truck. Service was back around 11:15 to 11:30 and continues today with service not being affected. And that was your CBC News.
3: Thank you, Rowan Kennedy from the CBC Montreal Newsroom. Good morning. I'm Sean Henry. This is Daybreak on CBC Radio 1, the CBC News app, CBC Listen, CBC Television. This half hour, 6:36. It's Thursday, August 20th. We are sitting at 16 degrees. It's some shallow fog this morning. Morne Heights, 13 and partly cloudy. 15 in Huntington, partly cloudy skies. Well, the REM, not the only train stalling these days, although as you heard from Rowan, service is better this morning. We're going to hear from Montreal East's Chamber of Commerce, the president, about the limbo facing what we still unofficially called the REM de l'Est. Neil Herland will be back with more business, and Jay Turnbull will be here with sports. First, over to Lita Poulsen with the morning commute, and as we said, yes, REM doing much better this morning.
4: Much better, and people are much happier this morning and venturing out, standing on the platform. The frequency is correct. Sean, we do have to mention, though, that the Champlain Bridge is closing this weekend. Will it affect the REM? Well, I contacted them and it will not. The REM will run as scheduled as over. And by the way,
3: so the wait starts still at 7 a.m.
4: It is starting on regular at 5:30.
3: There you go.
4: Yes.
3: They heard us, Lita.
4: Yes, they did. We screamed through these microphones and everybody heard, but only the Brossard branch will run right through to Gare Centrale starting at 5:30. So you can get to work on time. You can get to your shift on time, you can get home on time, and but the Anse-à-l'Homme and the De Montagne branches, those will start at 7:30, but on Saturday. So Sunday you get a break, and then the following weekend we'll be back.
3: Okay, thank you. Sunday this morning, a mix of sun and cloud this afternoon, and a high of 24 degrees. Humidex 26 for Montreal. Huntington, about the same forecast, high of 24 degrees. 6:38, Mayor Soraya Martinez-Ferrada has recently revived the idea of a REM in Montreal's East End. The idea of rapid transit in that area has been on and off the table for years, despite millions of dollars already invested in studies. Jean-Denis Charest is the president of the Montreal East Chamber of Commerce, joins us on the line. Good morning. Welcome back to the show.
5: Hi, Sean. Thanks for having me.
3: As I said, we still call it a REM de l'Est, even though REM operators and CDPQ Infra no longer involved in any sort of transit project in the East End. But again, we unofficially still call it REM de l'Est. I'm wondering, though, what is your reaction to Mayor Martinez-Ferrada's REM or some form of rapid transit in the East End?
5: Well, I think that it shows that things are not moving. And if you look what's happening in Quebec City for the tramway, the Mayor Marchand championed that project and is pushing it forward. And I think we needed the same in Montreal. And clearly the mayor has decided that it's taking too long for the project to move on. If you look for the REM, We started planning it in 2015, and in 2026.

0: 6 that was passenger on board. We started to plan the project in the East End in 2018, and in its last public report, the IRTM mm-hmm. is planning that the project could be operating in 2036. So 10 years for a project on the West End mm-hmm. and 20 years in the East End. That's totally unacceptable. And I think the mayor has wanted things to move, and the coming election is an opportunity to accelerate things.
1: I hate to ask you this, but the first time that the REM de l'Est was announced was in December 2020. Where do you think the project would be by now if it held?
0: I think, you know, we needed to work for that project to be more acceptable and more to have a better performance. But we have delayed the revitalization of the East End by not going forward with the project, and obviously the finance of the government of Quebec is not where it was at the time, and we will need now to find new ways to finance such a project, which is why we're talking about maybe a possible return of the Caisse de dépôt. It makes it harder, but we need to move forward because Montreal is not at its best right now. We need to relaunch Montreal, and to do so specifically economically, we will need to liberate the economic potential of the East End of Montreal and also all those land that can be redeveloped. Mm-hmm. And for that, we need a lever. We need a transit project that will allow us to bring all the workers to those new development zones. It's been way too long, Sean. We're pretty annoying in the East End right now. We need that project to move forward, and the next election campaign will be the opportunity to make sure that every party take engagement to move forward with that project in the first half of the next mandate.
1: But why do you think this is happening? Why do you think that there's so much back and forth on and off the table about rapid transit in the East End? We're talking about some form of rapid transit in the East End now and developments there. But I mean, we can go as far back to the 80s where there was a planned metro line that was going to go to Montreal North. And that didn't happen. That came off the table towards the end of the 80s, beginning 90s.
0: Well, I think we need a champion. I think we need a political will. I think you've seen it. We've talked more about the East End in the last 5 years than we did for 40 years. So people realize now the potential and the need for redeveloping the East End. But you're right, the project in the East End always takes longer. And I think that's why I'm pretty happy with the leadership of the actual mayor. Mm-hmm. She wants things to move, and she will add the pressure to the provincial level of government. The other challenge that we have, obviously, is the public finance, and that will call for new ways to finance our infrastructure. It's true for the Grand de l'Est, but it's going to be true for many other infrastructure. And obviously, we've waited too long and so close from the election. It is hard to develop those partnerships with like Caisse de dépôt and other possible organization that could finance such a project. The other thing is that we're looking often to those infrastructure in terms of transit and how many people we're gonna move. But if you look at the REM, it's like in 2028, it's gonna have been about $9 billion of private investment that project will have generated in Montreal. And there is a change in the way that we need to see those projects. Transit project. They're economical and urban development tool. And I think that sometimes asks us a bit more time to put them together.
1: Right.
0: But in the economic context of today's, we need to learn to move faster. And that's what we're calling for right now.
1: Do you know who's involved in these conversations and the status of any kind of project right now? Who's at the table? Who's not at the table? Who could be at the table? What do you know about all of that?
0: Well, obviously, you know, there's a challenge also in the way we work for transit. There's many players. Mobilité Infra Québec was created to actually make that project move forward. And it's been close to 10 months now where there's no work because the actual government never transfer the project to Mobilité Infra Québec, and it's stuck between la RTM and Mobilité Infra Québec. So there's

0: also a governance challenge.
1: Are there too many cooks in the kitchen?
0: There's many cooks in the kitchen, and at some point we're going to need to stop just playing with governance and actually make projects happen. If you look in the past, it's sure that there's one organization that made a project quickly, and it was like as a depot. The other thing is that you're going to need partnership to have new financing model. So in the end, I'll be honest, I don't even care about governance anymore. I want things to move forward. And in the end, whatever organization is involved, we're electing politicians to make decisions and to make things moving. And it's them that are to be held accountable. And I think that's why the mayoress came out publicly. Right. She said, it's time to stop. It's time to move. And regardless of how we do it, yeah, find a way to do it, because that's why you're elected.
1: What about the competing interests when it comes to the reasons to have rapid transit in the East End? You want people to come to the East End. There's other people who want people to go downtown. We've spoken to residents over the years who just want to get around the East End. How do you manage those competing interests?
0: Well, I don't think they're competing. The Rennes de l'Est will do both, or even if it's a tram, it will end up doing both. We need a performing project. The challenge that we have is that we often look for the perfect project. There's no one transit project that will solve everything. But our challenge is we try to have the best project come together. We work on it for years and years, and then things change and nothing moves. At some point, if you look at the transit and what's happening in the other country, they're developing their transit offer every year.

0: if we start somewhere, we can keep going and we will reach these other regions and we will improve the offer in general. But if we keep planning without moving, the project just are just getting more expensive, and we don't provide the region with the lever to develop itself. And the other problem that we have, Sean, is that it's such an important project that we need to know what's going to happen to develop the rest of the region. Mm-hmm. And now we're stuck. We're stuck, and it's bad for Montreal. It's bad for the economy, and nobody's winning right now.
1: Now, before you go, Jean-Denis Charest, what steps would you like to see taken by the mayor's office and to push this forward?
0: Well, I think the whole community got to push forward. Like, to be honest, we're going to have one priority for the next election, and it's that project to move forward. Okay. And we'll put maximum pressure, but I think it's the interest of everyone for that project to move forward. It's going to be good for Montreal. It's going to be good for the Quebec. And once that project is done, it's going to also give us the capacity to move on to other projects elsewhere. Okay. And so let's move forward. The time to wait, the time to make analysis or to plan is over. Yeah. We want that project to move forward.
1: Jean-Denis Charest, thanks for joining us this morning.
0: Thank you.
1: Jean-Denis Charest is the president of the Montreal East Chamber of Commerce. 6:47, here's Lita.
2: And I'm just going to talk a little bit about the REM working very well, having problems with some of their screens this morning, and we had an elevator issue too, Sean. But everything seems to be working well from Deux-Montagnes, Anse-à-l'Homme, and Brossard. And we do have a nice ride too on the metro if you're taking any of the EXO trains on time, and no major issues on the road. And I hate to say this, but I think this will be the last extremely quiet week in the mornings on the roads. I do.
1: I know the afternoons have got a lot busier.
2: So much busier. And it is actually increasing. I can see the volume increasing on the Met westbound too. It's busy from La Côte d'Or.
1: All right. Thank you. 6:48, Neil Horland is back with more business news. Good morning.
3: Good morning, Sean.
1: So as the tariff negotiations are finalized, there's another big story in Washington. The U.S. government just reached a record milestone for spending. How big is the American national debt now?
3: $40 trillion. That's a big amount. It almost sounds like an Austin Powers, you know, $1 million, $40 trillion. The U.S. Treasury confirms this historic debt amount, which has doubled over the last decade. Now, there's a lot of reasons for all of this spending. The American population is aging. We've got 10,000 baby boomers retiring every day. And of course, older people are living longer. This all raises the cost of the U.S. Social Security program and Medicare, which provides health care to Americans over the age of 65. But there's also military spending on the U.S. war against Iran, along with President Trump's tax cuts. And at this rate, there are questions about how sustainable the spending is. One analyst says if nothing changes, the U.S. national debt will be $50 trillion in 6 years from now.
1: All right, let's talk about a story that we talked about quite a bit here in Quebec recently, or I guess in the spring. Law firm trying to organize a class action lawsuit against Canada's biggest grocery chains. The claim is over adulterated maple syrup.
3: Yeah, so Slater Vecchio, a prominent civil litigation firm with offices in both Montreal and Vancouver, is filing a class action against Metro, Sobeys, and Loblaw. Last spring, our colleagues at the Radio-Canada investigative TV show Enquête revealed that a major maple syrup producer in Quebec's Montérégie region was selling maple syrup that was cut with cane sugar. Well, now a class action filed in Quebec Superior Court alleges that a maple syrup producer named Steve Bourdeau and the grocery chains allegedly misled millions of Canadian shoppers regarding the composition, the quality, and the origin of the maple syrup they produced and sold. The adulterated syrup was allegedly sold for years, and the law firm argues that the low price of this producer's maple syrup should have raised red flags. Metro, Sobeys, and Steve Bourdeau's company all say they plan to contest the lawsuit. Loblaw has not yet announced its intentions. If the class action lawsuit is authorized by the court, millions of dollars could potentially be claimed. Bourdeau tells our colleagues that he did not alter his syrup and he blames his suppliers.
1: There you go. Adulterated. That's the word. Adulterated, diluted.
3: Yeah, I cannot afford regular maple syrup myself. So I tend to buy the adulterated kind on the shelf myself.
1: There you go. Again, we'll see how this shakes out. And this is a lawsuit for now. And the defendant says they will contest or defend themselves in court. Thank you, Neil.
3: You're welcome.
1: 6:51, the ongoing.

0: When trade drama between Canada and the U.S. is prompting reaction from people watching from the sidelines, the topic has been impossible to avoid lately. Impossible. And so CBC decided to talk to people just going about their day about what they think of what's going on. Here's what they said.
1: Canada should stand up for itself. I think we've got a lot to, you know, we've got a lot to celebrate as Canadians. I think we've got a lot to be proud of. We've got a great economy. And
2: if we know anything about Donald Trump, I'm sure he's trying to spin it as best as he can. And I like Carney, and I think he's doing a really good job in terms of how he's handling the situations with Donald.
3: Not surprised at all. I think a lot of his tariffs that he's imposed, he usually backs out on or kind of has a unstable footing for imposing them in the first place.
4: It's not good for the U.S. It's not good for Canada. It's really just a power grab, like much of the decisions he makes and the power moves he makes.
5: How much can we do? You know, I think they've got more power, politically speaking, and when it comes to these negotiations. So
6: I don't know if we're really doing enough to try to make things better for Canada, but I'm not sure what Trump is trying to prove, but he's, I think, kind of erratic with a lot of the decisions that he's making.
7: Nobody could bully a country like that using their muscle, and we have our own lines that we need to draw if we subdue to anything that is pushing us to the corner. We should always fight back to it.
0: People talking about the trade tariff negotiations between Canada and the U.S. 6:53, Jace here with sports. And Jay, the weather cooperated for the most part, and fans got to watch some beach volleyball at Parc Jean Drapeau.
8: Five across! Two, deep, I'm on. One!
9: Ah! You get music, you get sand. What can be better down there at Parc Jean Drapeau? It was a qualifying round yesterday at the Beach Pro Tour. Quebecer Guillaume Rivet and his partner Martin Licht from Toronto were defeated in straight sets by an Austrian pair. Louis-Pierre Charbonneau from Brossard and his Ontarian partner Hank Hyder were also beaten in straight sets by a couple of Brazilians. Some Canadian pairs did get wins. Some others suffered defeats. I'm not going to go through the entire list here. Today, though, begins play in the main draw. There will be some high-profile players on the sand, including Melissa Jimena Paredes and her partner, Brandi Wilkerson, very well known, probably the most popular Canadian pair. The duo are defending champions here in Montreal. They won back-to-back titles, of course, silver medalists at the Olympic Games in Paris. And they kick off their tournament at 3:00 today. They love playing here. You know, when you win in a city, it makes you kind of want to keep on coming back, right? So it makes a lot of sense. Here's Jimena Paredes.
10: There's no crowd like Montreal, and I can say that confidently, that a lot of other athletes on tour also believe that. They are always so surprised that the stadium is full on the first day of competition from the morning to the evening, and the energy never stops. I think when we play here, we feel that energy. It's like a third teammate for us, and we feed off of that energy. It's the best sporting fandom in all of Canada, I think, and I'm from Toronto, so that says a lot.
9: Whoa, there you go. Send it to our colleagues in Toronto and say, there, take that. Another Canadian duo to watch out for, Leah Monkhouse from Mississauga and Marie-Alex Bélanger from Saint-Alphonse-Rodriguez in the Lanaudière region. Monkhouse says it's been an unusual year for the pair, says it's been pretty crazy.
11: We broke up.
12: Yeah, so we, at the beginning of the season, we decided to try playing with other people, and then we played together for a couple years before that, so we have history. We love each other. We were friends the whole time, but then we decided to come back together in the last month and a half, so it's kind of fresh again.
9: There you go. They're back at it tonight. They play in the main draw tonight at 8:00 against Latvia, Sean. One more note here. This just came in recently. There'll be four regular season games being played in Germany. Boston Bruins and the Edmonton Oilers are heading to Germany to play some games. JJ Paterka plays for Boston. He's from Munich, so he'll get to play in front of his friends and family. And Edmonton Oilers star Leon Draisaitl, who will be playing in Cologne. He's the best German player ever, one of the best players in the league and has been for a long, long time, is Leon Draisaitl. So a chance to go play in front of their friends and family at home.
0: Okay, thank you.
9: Thanks.
0: 6:56, I love a good cover song. I'm sure you do too. Here's one by PJ Morton, who will be performing at Beamfield Theatre tonight. It's his version of How Deep Is Your Love?

0: That's PJ Morton featuring Yeba with How Deep Is Your Love, originally performed by the Bee Gees, of course. PJ Morton at the Beanfield Theater tonight. On the Daybreak text message line 514-566-9066, Mike in NDG writing in to say the original CD PQ Infrarochem, the Les project, as originally proposed, ought to be attempted again and apply pressure to those NIMBYs who cancelled it. Now, for that project, of course, there was three issues from what we remember. The downtown aesthetics from some people, possibly cutting through Morgan Park and Merci Hochelaga Maisonneuve. Some residents didn't like that. And those who live around the area, around Honoré Beaucan, they weren't thrilled about the idea of an aerial train. They were hoping that it would go underground. So there's that. Rowan.
1: Good morning. Well, we've been trying to get our hands on a coroner's report for a long time, and we finally have it. It's shedding light on the death of Abise Cruz. The 29-year-old Saint-Michel man died during a police intervention last year, and a new coroner's report points directly at the restraint method that police used. He was hogtied. So we'll have that story coming up at 7:30. It's a big story.
2: It's been a nice morning so far. No major incidents. We do have delays, of course, on the 25 south of 25 minutes down to the left Fontaine Tunnel. That's actually a breeze. And if you're heading in from the Boucherville area, basically no delay as you make your way into town.
0: Henry in Westmount writing to suggest the city look at gondolas or cable cars to help people get around. Thank you for that. I'm Sean Henry. This is Daybreak. World Report is next.
3: This is World Report. Good morning, I'm Mike Wise. A Belgian court decides today if a Canadian woman accused of spying at NATO headquarters will stay behind bars. Claire Biwik-Zhang was interning at NATO's military base when Belgian police arrested her last month. And as Ethel Musa reports, she's now fighting for pretrial release.
4: The risk that she would jump bail and abscond is making it rather unlikely.
5: Criminal law professor Frank Verbruggen in Belgium says Claire Biwik-Zhang will likely remain in custody. The 33-year-old intern at NATO's military headquarters was arrested by Belgian authorities last month after her home and workplace were searched. Zhang was subsequently charged with spying on behalf of a third country and being a member of a criminal organization. European media reports say NATO's internal security services were alerted after Zhang allegedly exhibited suspicious behavior, like entering areas and accessing files she was not authorized to do so. Verbruggen says investigators are now focused on building a case and bringing their findings to trial.
4: I don't know how far they're going to dig and how many people they're going to involve and what links to foreign instances there might be.

0: Public U.S. data also shows that cocaine was the most confiscated drug over the last 2 years at crossings in Michigan and Buffalo, New York.
1: When it comes to cocaine, there's a very stable source of the plant itself.
0: Benoit Gomez is a drug trade and organized crime researcher at the Monk School of Global Affairs in Toronto. He says cocaine is appealing to criminal networks because there's also a stable demand.
1: There's a very straightforward playbook that they're used to. It's an easy substance to smuggle in many ways. It's very small.
0: Now the Gordie Howe International Bridge is open between Windsor and Detroit. Officials say they're monitoring shifts in traffic patterns and seizure data as the crossing has more advanced tools to detect illegal drugs. Jason Vio, CBC News, Windsor, Ontario.
2: More bats are testing positive for rabies in British Columbia, and it's causing a growing concern for people and pets who may have a close encounter with the winged mammals. As the CBC's Alana Kelly reports, one local vet says everyone needs to be aware of the deadly disease that bats can carry.
3: Jordy Schnarr is a veterinarian in Whistler. In just one day, she treated six pets for encounters with bats.
4: It's been an unusual year in bat activity.
3: This year, there's been a big uptick with more than two dozen bat encounters.
4: Vastly different from, you know, what's typically less than a handful.
3: And people are also having encounters.
4: Definitely a change from what would be considered normal here.
3: Schnarr has sent off four bats to be tested for rabies. One was positive, another one was negative, and two are still pending.
4: Rabies is something we take really seriously. It is fatal if left untreated.
3: Most of the incidents are not happening outside.
4: A lot of the interactions that are happening with bats are actually inside the home.
3: One tested positive for rabies on Vancouver Island in July. The local health authority says finding a single positive case is not unusual. Paula Rodriguez de la Vega is BC's bat coordinator and says people should never touch one.
5: You can only get rabies through direct contact. Less than 1% of bats can carry rabies.
3: There has been an increase in people seeing the animals.
5: We're actually associating that mostly with the wildfires, especially in the Okanagan. The wildfires are displacing wildlife, including bats.
3: The BC Centre for Disease Control says rabies is rare in humans. Anyone who has come in contact with a bat should seek medical assistance. Alana Kelly, CBC News, Squamish, British Columbia.
2: And finally, Prince Harry and Meghan are moving back to the United Kingdom 6 years after stepping away from royal life. Their relationship with the royal family soured after they were publicly critical of the monarchy and the family itself. Reports suggest the couple will now settle in a private residence outside London starting in the fall. However, the pair will remain private citizens and will not resume official duties for the monarchy. The move follows a recent reunion with King Charles. The king is undergoing cancer treatment. Still, tensions reportedly remain high between Prince William and Harry faces massive legal bills from his UK media battles. That's one of our top stories on our website. You can read more at cbcnews.ca. And that is the latest national and international news from World Report. I'm Mike Wise. This is CBC News.
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7: 7:10, it is Thursday, August 20th. Good morning, I'm your host, Sean Henry. We are sitting at 17 degrees, cloudy skies in Montreal, and we're seeing some fog out there this morning too. 14 degrees, partly cloudy in Moreton Heights, Huntington, sitting at 15 degrees with a few clouds. Coming up this half hour, some plateau residents and merchants think the borough is heading in the wrong direction with recent changes to some one-way streets. We'll hear from one of them in a moment, and a borough councillor as well. First, over to Lita Poulsen with the morning commute.
8: And it's so far not a bad commute. Looking at certain areas that are busy, like the Metropolitan westbound, and now we have reason for it to be busy. There is a stopped vehicle just around the Stinson area, right-hand lane, and the backup is, as usual, to La Colder, and there's a lot of volume along that stretch. But that's it. It's actually a beautiful morning.
7: Thank you. Rowan Kennedy is here with news headlines.
9: Good morning, Sean. Our big story this hour will be the death of Abise Cruz. He died last year at the hands of police during a police intervention. A coroner's report out yesterday calls into question the restraint methods that police used to restrain him. He was hogtied, his hands, his feet were tied together. And the coroner points to that as a direct contributing factor in his death. We'll have that story coming up. And I should note that the Quebec prosecutors

0: declined to press charges against the police who were involved in that intervention last year.
1: Thank you. Weather-wise, we are expecting sunshine this morning, a mix of sun and cloud this afternoon, and a high of 24 degrees, factoring the humid index, 26. Mainly sunny skies for Moreton Heights, and a high of 21. It's coming up on 7:12. Some residents and business owners in the Plateau-Mont-Royal borough don't like changes the borough made to some one-way streets in the Petit Laurier sector. It changed the direction of five of those streets between Saint-Joseph and Laurier East last month. The goal is to reduce through traffic in the area. A petition opposing the changes now has over 600 signatures. Dr. Farid Habib is behind the petition. He lives in the area and owns L'Hôpital Vétérinaire Le Petit Laurier. Good morning. Thanks for talking to us.
2: Hey, good morning, Sean. Thank you for having me.
1: What impacts have you seen since the changes went into effect?
2: The truth is, Sean, is that there's not much impacts yet. They've made these changes during summer vacation when traffic is at its all-time low. So what we're really, really worried about is once school gets started up again and all these parents have to go get their kids from school or take them to school or school activities, and then people start going back to university, it's going to be a catastrophe. Simply put, like right now, we're having trouble getting parking for some of our employees. It's quite the hassle, but I don't think we're just seeing the tip of the iceberg at this point.
1: You're talking about your business there. You also live in the area. What are you hearing from your neighbors?
2: So, you know, most of our neighbors are not, you know, people who get implicated into the borough's politics, and most of them just want to go on with their lives and have a simple commute if they do need to take the car or, you know, get to another business that's a little bit further away. And most of the people that I've spoken to feel that the city really hasn't put much thought into what everybody's needs are in order to kind of have this one goal of reducing what they call is, I think, through traffic. Mm-hmm. They cited us that there was 20% to 30% of the vehicles that were going on two of these streets that were basically through traffic. So people who aren't staying in the borough, they're not consuming in the borough, they're not, you know, living there. And I think that, you know, at the end of the day, if we're going to say that means that about 80 to 90% of the vehicles that are there, or at least 70 of the vehicles that are there, are people that are actually coming to the borough to consume in the borough, to work in the borough, or that live in the borough, those people's, you know, daily commutes and lives are going to be affected. That's for sure.
1: What if those 20 to 30% of vehicles are disruptive on those side streets?
2: I you know what, I empathize with the people who are living on those side streets that are being disrupted, and I definitely understand that there can be quite an impact. I mean, the thing is that there's other methods than turning basically the borough into this kind of labyrinth that is very, very difficult to navigate. We actually told the city, look, there are tools that Google Maps and that Waze offer that permit them to actually prevent the maps from offering certain what they call is like routes that are problematic routes, basically.
1: Right. So the city, but you would have to do that yourself. When you know, someone would have to do that themselves. Or who would be able to do that to prevent?
2: No, the city can actually communicate with Google and communicate with Waze. There's a service that they offer cities in order to be able to prevent these problematic routes. And so that's one solution. I mean, there are various other solutions where, you know, they can prevent, you know, certain people who aren't circulating locally from turning on a specific street. And I mean, there are a lot of different methods. I mean, they can just increase the fluidity of traffic on Papineau by removing the reserved lane that they put there four or five years ago, right? That's something that would help kind of increase fluidity. I think that the problem is now people are going to stay parked on Papineau, and it's going to be even more of an issue. We're having trouble getting the guy who delivers to our veterinary hospital to make sure that he comes on every delivery, because we still have two accesses to the back street where we get our deliveries. And now one of our accesses has essentially been cut off. So if somebody's using the other access, then it's pretty much impossible for us to get our delivery, and he'll just skip us.
1: Now, what are you hoping for with this petition?
2: I mean, what we're hoping for, to be honest, is just to make sure that everybody's needs are met, and that, you know, people who are making these decisions, they know that, look, it's not just the people who complain

0: about the fact that there's a lot of cars on their streets that that are affected by this. When the city's gonna, basically, what's gonna happen essentially is that they're gonna make these changes and they're gonna move this traffic to other side streets, right? So there's another very small street that's right next to Fabre and Chambord, which are the streets that have been affected, and this street is basically going to get a lot of détournement de trafic. It's Marquette is the name of the street. And it's essentially, like, basically, they're just going to recreate the problem for other residents, right? And so they're just going to keep moving this issue and making the city more and more of a labyrinth until, I mean, we just can't drive through it. I don't see how that makes any sense at all.
1: We've had this conversation before, various ways we've had this conversation, so to speak. And you know, at the end of the day, somebody's going to be unhappy. Someone's bound to be unhappy. The city's going to make a decision, and someone's bound to be unhappy. So is there any way, do you think there's any way to make sure everyone has something out of it, make sure everybody's happy?
0: You know what? I don't think there's any way to make everybody happy. That's for sure.
1: So what if that's you this time? What if this time that's you?
0: Then, you know what? I accept that. I just don't think that, you know, what's currently going on is something that has people's best interests in mind, right? It feels a little bit more like a political agenda that is kind of targeting people who are using vehicles primarily, and even people who rely on vehicles. Like I mean, I live right next to the hospital where I work. I bike most places to, you know, to get groceries, and walk actually more than I do bike, because it's actually quite a lot simpler. But I have employees that if I ask them to take the bus and the public transit, it's going to take them about an hour and a half, and they live on the city, right? I think the solution is to improve the other methods of transport rather than to make the automobile something that's very, very problematic to use, right? If you want people to use other methods of transport, you need to make that easy for them to use. It has to be something that's fluid and simple, and then you'll get people letting go of their cars.
1: No, one more thing before you go, we're going to talk to borough councilor in just a moment, but there is work planned on Laurier East. It's scheduled to start next year. How are you preparing for that?
0: We are terrified, Sean, to be honest. We're very, very worried about this construction project. They've told us that essentially they are going to turn the city, the street, into a war zone for probably 2 or even 3 years in order to get this work done. And we're worried about how that's going to impact businesses, because it's very tough to run a business in the plateau. It's very, very tough because rents are expensive, because you have to navigate a lot of these other challenges that we just talked about. And this feels like the first nail in our coffin. And it feels like the refaction of the street is going to be quite the last nail in a lot of these business owners' coffins on the Laurier East Street. We're very, very worried.
1: All right, we'll leave it there for now. Thanks for joining us this morning.
0: All right, thank you, Sean.
1: That was Petit Laurier resident and owner of l'hôpital vétérinaire Le Petit Laurier, Dr. Fareed Habib. Joining us now is Maeva Villain. She is the borough councillor for the De Laurimier district in the Plateau. Good morning.
2: Hi, Sean.
1: Why did the borough decide to make these changes?
2: Yeah, so we've had in the last years many, many residents contacting us about commuters in their streets. So they've contacted us through 311, through borough meetings, petitions, emails. And it was one of the concerns we heard the most during when we were canvassing during the last election. So as a new city councillor in the borough, I wanted to address that problem in the first year of my mandate. So we conducted traffic counts, and the traffic counts showed us that, especially on Chambord Street, 50% of the vehicles are in transit, and that they have 20% more traffic volume than other residents. They have 70% more vehicles than the average observed on comparable residential streets. And, you know, we have norms at a Canadian level saying that intervention should be considered when the number of commuters exceeds 20% of the traffic volume. So it was important for us to act because we had those figures.

0: So once we had the figures, we went to see Sima Plus, an engineer firm, and they made us recommendations to change certain streets, the circulation of certain streets. And the objective is to preserve residential traffic, to preserve the fact that we want people to access local businesses, but we don't want commuters to come on local streets. What we want first, as the business owner previously said, of course, the first solution is to improve other methods of transport. Right. We know that the solution is not being on your own in your car and commuting in a residential street. That right. is not the solution.
1: Let me jump in there for a second because we're talking about different objectives here. First of all, you're talking about the through traffic on some of these streets, including Chambord. What if, though, what the borough has done, changing the direction of these side streets, moves that through traffic onto other side streets? How do you plan for that?
0: No. So that's why we've done, we've been to see an engineer firm, an independent engineering firm, giving us recommendations. And, you know, we could have only worked on Chambord Street. But if we had only worked on Chambord Street, we would have known that those commuters would have gone on streets nearby. So what we did, we gave them the mandate to analyze the whole Petit Laurier sector, including Chambord Street, that is east of Papineau, because we were afraid that Chambord could have impact even on the east of Papineau. So, you know, and what we've said in the information session is that, of course, is everything going to be perfect? As you said, you know, traffic is tough because when you close a road, you change a road, traffic can go on other roads. So what we will do, we've implemented the measures in the summer when there are less cars, so it's easier for people to change their habits. And in the next month, we will do other counts on the streets, on all the streets where we've done changes. And if necessary, we will do other changes, you know, because we recognize
1: is there a possibility of going back though? And you said that you implemented this in the summer months so that, you know, give people time to alter their habits. But if some of this is school traffic and people don't know, what situation will that cause come back to school time?
0: I'm not so afraid of school traffic because most parents in the neighborhood take their kids to school on foot.
1: Or work traffic, or anybody who's coming back from summer vacation and typically uses those side streets. How will they know that there's been a change?
0: Our objective is not going back, but maybe, and you know, we've done that in other places, maybe we should do adjustments. But you know, we've done that in many streets of the plateau. For example, nearby, we've done that on Guildford Street, we've done that on Marianne Street, and the results are beautiful. You know, nobody wants to go back today on heavy traffic on local streets. Now we have one-way streets with local circulation, many pedestrians, many bikes, and people are happy with that. So,
1: are you concerned at all that there might be more traffic on Papineau, for example?
0: Well, that's not the solution, you know, what we say. Papineau has very heavy traffic because, there's always been a lot of traffic on Papineau. There are more and more cars in Montreal. The cars are bigger and bigger. And we have construction work on Louis-Hippolyte Lafontaine Tunnel. So we have more cars on Papineau. So, you know, the situation is tough. So the solution, as the veterinary said, is to improve other methods of transport. As I said, the solution is not being one commuter on your own in your car.
1: Right.
0: We want people to take public transportation. If they don't live too far from, if they can they walk? Can they take a bicycle? Or can they share their car, you know? There are too many people on their own in their car today, and the solution isn't worsening the situation on Papineau. The veterinary said that we should take off the reserve lane on Papineau for the buses. I do not agree with that. It's one of the measures we have to improve public transportation for buses to be faster. So that will not be the solution.
1: All right, Maeve Villain, we have to leave it there for now. Thanks for joining us this morning.
0: Thank you.
1: All right.
0: Have a good day.
1: Maeve Villain, Borough Councillor for the De Lorme District in the Plateau-Mont-Royal.

0: I know a lot of you are, a couple of you are commenting on that. You can do so on our Daybreak text message line, 514-566-9066. 726 Jay, the Alouettes are hosting the Ottawa Red Blacks tonight for a game which on paper shouldn't cause them much of a problem. The Red Blacks, nah, they're not a good team.
1: No, what would give it away, Sean? Their 0-19 record, maybe? That would probably tell you they're not a very good team. That's it, yeah. Alouettes already beat them this year.
0: Line through the CFL.
1: Looking like it, yes, exactly.
0: Well, actually, the lines weren't too bad in last year. I'm just always thinking about traditionally.
1: When you think about a bad team, you're thinking about the Detroit Lions, yes. Alouettes or the Cleveland Browns. The Alouettes already beat them twice this year. Owls are 8-1. Their only loss was in overtime against the Edmonton Elks early in the season. Red Blacks have set a record and not a good one. They lost to Winnipeg last week, which brought their winless streak to 15. That is the longest in the modern era. So what is the CFL's modern era? Well, it began in the mid-1950s when the league went to a hybrid amateur-professional game. So since then, they've been keeping a better track of the rules. So they beat the record. Hard to beat a record. Like, you don't want to say beat the record, but they have the record now. Mm-hmm. The Shreveport Pirates had it before, losing 14 straight games in 1994. So there have been some changes. For Ottawa, they fired their defensive coordinator. Team's president stepped down as well. Team has only made the playoffs once over the past six seasons. There's your kind of Detroit Lions reference there. Mm-hmm. So having said all that, is there a chance the Alouettes could take this, the Red Blacks, too lightly? Well, Coach Jason Moss says that's up to the staff to make sure that doesn't happen. He says the team, they're coming off a bye week. He says the players came back after some time off, ready to go.
2: Every single play got to be locked in, and that's the way we practice, that's the way we meet, and that's the expectation when we play. And it does not matter the opponent. You've never heard me speak about the opponent. I don't care. So that's what guards against, you know, any opponent that people think less of, and we don't. We have too much respect for teams in this league, and it's shown by the way we prepare.
1: Yeah, and the Red Blacks, their biggest problem is they can't score. I mean, they've been competitive most of their games, is they cannot score. Quarterback for the Owls, Davis Alexander, says, you know, good teams can get tripped up by these poor teams, and they have to be aware of that. He said, being the team with the best record in the league, the Alouettes have targets on their backs.
3: They're looking for a spark, and, you know, what's a better spark than beating right now what people are calling the best team in the league? So we know we're going to get their best shot. And we have to be ready, and, you know, everyone's professional. These guys are getting paid, you know, everyone's job's on the line, so we expect them to bring it, and we're just going to do our job and see if we can protect the nest.
1: So as you mentioned, Sean, the weather will be okay tonight for the game.
0: More than okay. Clear skies tonight, yeah.
1: Yep, so hopefully it'll be a full crowd there at the stadium.
0: Thank you. We'll go backwards. Clear skies tonight for Montreal. Low of 15 degrees if you're heading to the Owls game. Daytime, though, is sunny this morning. A mix of sun and cloud this afternoon. High of 24 degrees. Humidex 26. Here's Lita.
4: You have so many options this morning. You want to take a bike route. The bike routes are in pretty good shape for us right now. Packs of 5 to 10 max. It's a beautiful morning. Easy in from the South Shore. It's easy in from the North Shore, with the exception of Laurentian. That has a buildup of traffic all the way from Côte-Vertu down and onto the Met. And of course, the Met is busy. That's from Lacordaire right through the Decarie Interchange.
5: This is CBC News. Good morning, it's 7:30. I'm Rowan Kennedy with your CBC News from Montreal. A coroner is criticizing the restraint method used by Montreal police during a deadly intervention last year. 29-year-old Abise Cruz's hands and feet were tied together in May 2025, and an officer pressed their knee into his back during an intervention at his home in Saint-Michel. Coroner Jean Gamel says it was a direct contributing factor in his cause of death, which was cardiac arrest. She's calling on the province's police academy to review its restraint techniques to avoid other incidents like it. And we'll have more on this developing story coming up at 8:30. It should be noted that earlier this year, Quebec's prosecutors declined to press charges against the officers involved in the incident. Quebec could be looking at a reduction of the U.S. tariffs on aluminum. A source tells CBC News those levies could be reduced from 50 to 25%. Premiers met with Mark Carney last night to be briefed on those negotiations. Kristen Fréchette, though, says she wants more information to determine if a fair tariff deal for Quebec is within reach. Jenna Bedoso reports.
6: I asked many questions.
7: Christine Fréchette is demanding answers from Ottawa as the Friday deadline to reach a tariff deal creeps closer and

0: closer. Quebec's premier says she cannot position herself until she knows more.
1: I'm neutral in a way that I don't have sufficient information in order to see if it's a good thing or not. Because if you lower the tariffs of only 5%, it's a bad news. If you lower the tariff of 25%, we are in another world.
0: U.S. President Donald Trump confirmed yesterday Washington and Ottawa had reached a, quote, very fair deal.
2: I think it's a very good deal for both parties.
0: But Prime Minister Mark Carney was a lot more cautious, instead saying that they're moving towards an agreement. For Canadian industries that could be impacted by tariffs, the lack of information is concerning. That's the case for Randy Williams, a board member with the Canadian Textile Industry Association.
3: We've been waiting for some time now to actually find out what tariffs would be imposed, if tariffs would be imposed. And I think that that's where a lot of the concerns and damage have been done. We can't react to what we don't know.
0: Like Fréchette, he wants more clarity before taking a position on the deal. Jenna Badoso, CBC News, Montreal.
4: Also in Quebec politics, CAQ Minister Benoit Charette will not seek re-election this fall. He's bowing out after 16 years representing people in the De Montagne riding. Just days before the campaign officially starts, he says he'll quit politics, citing family reasons. He called the decision heartbreaking and thanked voters and former Premier François Legault. Charette was first elected to the National Assembly as a member of the Parti Québécois in 2008. He's been a key member of the CAQ in Parliament since 2014. Quebec City's Islamic Center is concerned about several incidents of vandalism at mosques across the province in the past several weeks. Windows at a mosque in Trois-Rivières, for example, were smashed. Montreal police launching a hate crimes investigation after an imitation severed bloody hand was found outside an Islamic Center in Verdun. In Donnacona, a young man was arrested for vandalism at that city's Islamic Center. Boufelja Ben Abdallah is the co-founder of the Quebec City's Islamic Center.
5: Et nous, on appelle les autorités à nous rejoindre et à ce qu'on puisse faire œuvre commune pour augmenter cette vigilance et éviter.
4: He says that he doesn't want to be alarmist, but urges local police to work with community members to prevent future incidents. His center was the scene of a mass shooting 10 years ago when a gunman killed 6 worshippers and injured 19 others. In other news, with the school year around the corner, nearly 1 in 5 Quebec public school teachers say they're considering leaving the profession in the next 3 years. That's if their working conditions don't improve. A new survey about teacher satisfaction in the province comes as the election looms and the Fédération Autonome de l'Enseignement wants the next government to take teachers' concerns seriously. Julia Israel has that story.
6: Years into her career as a high school art teacher, following in the footsteps of her grandfather and her mother.
7: I think it's a really beautiful thing to participate in helping develop our citizens of tomorrow.
6: 93% of Quebec teachers say their passion to teach, a love of learning, is what drives them to stay. But a new union commission survey finds that for some teachers, the love of the job is outweighed by other factors. The province is short of more than 2,000 teachers, according to the latest Ministry of Education data.
7: Every year we go back and the principal says, welcome back everyone. This year we're missing this number of special educators. We're missing 4 teachers. We're missing...
6: Annie-Christine Tardif is with the Fédération Autonome de l'Enseignement.
8: Et là, parfois, arrive le dilemme crève-cœur de...
6: She says teachers face a heartbreaking dilemma. They love their work, but feel they're losing themselves. And that imbalance causes some to quit.
8: Et décide de quitter.
6: Tardif says teachers need stable funding and hopes that the upcoming election brings more promise of resources for public education. Julia Israel, CBC News, Montreal.
4: And finally, the town of Hampstead is hosting a blood drive this morning. City Councillor Michael Goldwax advocated for the initiative. He says he's been a proponent for blood donations since the birth of his son, Brendan. Brendan was born prematurely 30 years ago. Goldwax donated directly to him to save his life. He says other people can make that difference in people's lives.
9: People ask me why I keep doing this after 20 years, because I know what it means to a family when their child needs blood to survive. 30 years, like I said, 30 years of community service and volunteering, this holds the highest meaning to me.
4: The blood drive is at the Irving L. Adeski Community Center. It runs from 10:30 to 11:30 a.m. today. And that was your CBC News.
10: Thank you, Rowan. That's Rowan Kennedy from the CBC Montreal Newsroom. Good morning. I'm Sean Henry. This is Daybreak on CBC Radio 1, the CBC News app, CBC Listen at 7:36. It is Thursday, August 20th. We are sitting at 7.

17 degrees right now. Cloudy skies. The fog is clearing up, at least around our building. The fog is clearing up. 14 degrees in Morin Heights, partly cloudy skies. A few clouds in Huntington and 15 degrees. We're hearing from you on the Daybreak text message line 514-566-9066 about our conversation in the last half hour about changing directions on one-way streets in the area around Laurier Park in the Platte-Mont-Wildboro. We heard from borough councillor. We heard from our resident and a business owner in the area too. One person writing into saying the Plateau is too focused on their utopic vision of the borough being a pastoral neighborhood full of condos and streets it's not possible to drive on. They're out of touch with reality and don't

0: bother to consult with the people who live and work there. Another person writing in saying another solution is active transit and public transport. We need less cars and car use. So some competing opinions there or opposing opinions there. 514-566-9066 is the Daybreak text message line. Let us know your thoughts on that conversation. Coming up next, we are going to have an important conversation, what to do to stop the growing number of cases of intimate partner violence. Two women dead this week in the same sector of one borough. We'll talk about that in just a moment. Here's Lita.
1: Checking all the active transport at this point, working very well. Looked at the bike routes for you, and it's easy this morning. Temperature's perfect. It's also good if you're taking any of the EXO trains. The REM, working well. All three branches in good shape for us. And if you are heading out on the roads, also in pretty good shape this morning. No complaints coming in from the east or the west.
0: Thank you, Lita. It's 7:38. We're talking about intimate partner violence this morning. Two women have been killed in the past week alone. The separate incidents both took place in the Villeray-Saint-Michel Park Extension Borough. There have been a total of 16 deaths related to intimate partner violence in Quebec to date this year. That's according to the Coalition Féministe contre la Violence envers les Femmes. Helen is a spokesperson for a group representing shelters for women victims of domestic violence in Quebec. She's also a social worker at the West Island Women's Shelter. CBC has agreed not to identify her last name due to safety issues related to her work. Helen, thanks for joining us this morning.
2: Thank you very much for having me.
0: What is your reaction to those deaths?
2: Devastated. These tragedies should never have happened. There's a lot of things that we can do to prevent, but you know, there's families that are involved, and it's very, very hard to hear that this is again the 13th femicide in Quebec.
0: We know that the suspect in one of those deaths is the victim's partner. How common is that?
2: Very common, sadly. I mean, we have these femicides that have been happening, and it is all related to conjugal violence, the abusive mentality, coercive control, and these things. We as a shelter, work very, very hard with our women in order to help them prevent this, but the society is out there, and it's increasing. This is not the last time that we're going to hear about situations like this.
0: What kind of conversations are you hearing about why this is happening?
2: What has been happening right now is this whole misogynistic messages that we see through social media. It's having a huge impact on the girls in the schools, on our women in general. And this whole anti-feminism is a really, really big fertile ground for what we will see as conjugal violence. And it's definitely increasing. And, you know, unless we start being much more aware of it, there's going to continue to be an uptick in this kind of situations.
0: Are there other reasons that you hear about?
2: A lot of it also, women have a hard time to leave. I mean, it's very difficult to find housing. Things are very expensive. There's a difficulty in having access to judicial support. There's a lot of isolation related in a lot of these cases. So awareness within the professionals we also need to focus on training for our judicial system, our police system, social workers, nursing, medical field, and all this, so that they can actually pick out all the red flags that we will see related to coercive control. These are all things that we can do collectively as a society to help these women, come and get help, support, reach out. A lot of women don't feel comfortable. A lot of women say they don't know that there are services out there. So it's up to us as a society to support them.
0: What do you do in the case of a woman who says that they don't know that services are out there? How do you get that message to them?
2: It's awareness. There's a lot we do through conversations like this, which is so, so important to reach out to people. We work also with different parties and partners to encourage people to contact us through SOS Violence Conjugale, different company organizations where we go and give presentations so that people within organizations are aware, able to pick up some of these red flags. This is all part of the awareness program that we do. Also in the schools, we have counselors that work in schools talking about what is a healthy relationship, picking up also all of these messages that we

0: that the kids read through social media and all this. So it's all part of the awareness. It's to be aware as a society that this is a very, very serious problem, that these traumas and, you know, tragedies that have been occurring should never have occurred. We need to ask the government to support, to liberate some funds. Our shelters are full. We have to turn people away. We have wait lists of up to 2 and 3 months for our external services. And that's on a good time. You know, we need to be able to support.
1: I just want to jump in there because you're talking about wait lists and turning people away. What happens in a case like that if they're coming to you for help and they say, I'm in danger, I need these services right now, and you have to turn them away or put them on a wait list? What happens in the meantime?
0: What happens in the meantime? They're stuck. They're stuck. And it's devastating because we do have to turn people away. I'm sorry, we have no room. And this is across Quebec. You know, there's a lack of availability across Quebec. We need more funding. We need more houses. We need more services so that we can actually support these women. As they're going through the process of leaving, after they have left, because we know full well that the minute that a woman decides to leave, these are the moments that are the most dangerous for her and for the kids. We need to have services put into place, but we also need funding. If we don't have funding, we can't give services. So the government has to step up. These tragedies should never, ever happen.
1: What are some signs that people can look out for to notice if someone around them is a victim of domestic violence?
0: So some of the signs could be, if you have an invitation to her and she categorically always refuses it, if she will change her behavior around her partner, if she becomes a little bit more hypervigilant, shows signs of anxiety, does not participate in activities. He's constantly on the phone or harassing her, texting her and all this. These are just small, small little signs that if you pick up on this, you know, you will realize that something may not be quite right. Ask questions, offer support. Reach out to crisis lines. This is what we're there for. We're here to support not only the victims, but we're here to support the people that are closest to them, people that are maybe, I'm not sure, I think something is going on. How can I support? What can I do? How can I get her to call? You know, this is what we're there for. You know, we're there to help everybody so that we can avoid these tragedies.
1: Helen, we had a similar conversation in 2021 when we were seeing a rise in cases of intimate partner violence. And I remember at the time, the different solutions that were being examined was taking the onus off the victim and getting more people involved, getting men involved, getting the perpetrators involved of intimate partner violence. How do you see that happening today in 2026?
0: Well, I work mostly with the women, and there are some programs for men and all this, but past experience, a lot of these programs don't necessarily work. A lot of it is related to the abusive mentality, and the perpetrator must take full responsibility, and this is not something that is happening very currently. So we work with the women. We hope that, you know, I think part of it also is when we do sensibility disaster in the schools, in the high schools, you know, this is where we're going to start, maybe hopefully to get some kind of a change. But it's slow. It's a slow turning around, you know. It's a huge, huge issue. So, and everybody has to be involved. There has to be, a cohesiveness between all of the organizations in order to make this work.
1: Yeah, we've had those different conversations as well in terms of different groups and different people who were part of the solution or who did seek help, in including men. But you're saying that you use high school or elementary school. Do you start in elementary school or high school? Which
0: we start in high school. Okay. Our own shelter, we do a lot of work in the high schools, and you know, we're open to, you know, eventually do things in elementary schools.

0: of shelters. You know, there's tons of wonderful ideas and things that we could put into place in order to support kids, to support the women, but we just don't have the funding to do so.
1: Helen, before you go, how do you, the election campaign is coming up. Well, what do you want to hear from politicians about this?
0: I want to hear their buy-in. Very simple. I want to hear them to open their purse strings and say, yes, everything that's been happening is a tragedy. Yes, let's build some more houses. Let's give you more funding. Let's give you funding in order to do more training. Let's, you know, yes, we're in. We're committed. Long term,
1: They recently passed a law with regards to this. So what did you make of it?
0: It was great, but it's a drop in the bucket. There's so much more that has to be done. I mean, there is movement, which is great. You know, we're talking coercive control, which will be, you know, criminalized in the next couple of years and all this. These are huge steps, but small steps in this grand scheme of things.
1: Helen, thank you for talking to us this morning.
0: You're very welcome. Thank you. Thank you for giving me the opportunity. And please, listeners, reach out. SOS Conjugal is there to take calls. Shelters have crisis lines. If you suspect that you have a family member, a friend or colleague, call out, reach out. This is how we're going to be able to help these beautiful women and children who are very courageous.
1: Helen, the spokesperson for Le Regroupement des Maisons pour Femmes Victimes de Violence Conjugale and social worker at the West Island Women's Shelter.

0: 749 sitting at 17 degrees in Montreal. It's 14 in Moreton Heights, Huntingdon, sitting at 15 degrees. Lita Polson is here with the morning commute.
1: With a closure currently on the 40 in the eastbound area of Marien, and it is due to ongoing road work in that area. They haven't cleared it up. You only have one lane to make it past. So far, so good. Flagging that for later on this afternoon. Also, 25 South has built up to a 38-minute delay. That's all the way from the Beaubien area down and through the tunnel. So if you have to get somewhere on time, add that extra time in if you're heading through the tunnel.
0: Thank you. Coming up on 7:50, Jay Turnbull is here with sports. And Jay, CF Montreal, they were on the road last night. They need to get some wins if they want to make the playoffs.
2: Yeah, points are cute, but one per game, not enough. Yeah. They haven't been losing that much, but just you need those three-pointers. Yeah. And they're playing a team last night in Columbus. Same spot as them, all outside of the playoffs, looking in. Columbus, not the team we saw a couple years ago. Remember when they were at the top of the league? Wilfred Nancy. Yes, exactly.
0: not to rub salt in that wound.
2: Is not the coach. So yeah. He, a former CF Montreal impact player, I guess you want to call him. Anyway, the team has played in a downpour. It was pouring there for most of the game, really. I mean, there was times where it looked like snow. It was on TV. It was so heavy. Great start to this one, though, for Montreal. Prince Owusu, that man can score. Scored his 12th goal of the season in the fifth minute. And you're thinking, okay, wheels are up. Here we go. But then Montreal goalkeeper Thomas Chidier, something he'd probably like to forget. They were going to watch this play several times on the blooper reel. Took a simple pass from Jaden Neal. No stress. Not a lot of pressure on him. Let's have a listen.
3: Chidier!
2: One of those things was like, oh my God, I'm going to be on TV for a long time. People are going to watch this and laugh.
0: Maybe he'll laugh about it one day.
2: Well, he can laugh. Wait, I'll tell you when he can laugh. Okay. We're going to get into it here. But yeah, you can laugh about it one day, I suppose. But for the next several years, probably won't be laughing. No, this was not a very fun game to watch. Not a great spectacle of soccer. A few chances. Neither one of these teams were creating a lot of pressure. 78th minute, they're about to sub off Noah Strait. So his replacement is waiting on the sidelines to take him off. And he goes, you know what? I have one more bit of business to take care of.
4: Avec un coup d'accélérateur, Noah Strait toujours. Deux contre deux avec Owusu. Bon repli de Moreira. Un appel a été fait. 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Magnifique! Dans le haut de la boîte à pain. Confiance! Quelle confiance! Noah Strait!
2: So you have this goal, this own goal by Thomas Gillier, who's going to be on the highlights for a long time on the blooper reels. Then you have this goal by Noah Strait, who's going to be on the highlight reel for the good reasons. Yeah. It was a fantastic goal. He picked up the ball from in his own end.

0: and ran, took a lot of time, ran a lot of yards, and then had the chance to pass to Prince Owusu. Didn't hammer the ball, and I mean, it looked like it deflected, but it didn't. That's how much the ball moved. No chance at all for the goalkeeper, and that made the score 2-1. I like that goal so much. Let's hear it in English.
1: Sanchez on his way. Bryce Mendez's pass was on its way to the middle and then broken out by Strait, who cuts to the inside. Strait! Oh, my goodness! Where the air is crisp for Noah Strait, keeping it on the narrow for Montreal, who lead it 2-1.
0: Where the air is crisp.
2: Yeah, I like that. At first, I was going to say, I like magnifique a little better. Okay, but yeah.
0: They're both good.
2: That's good.
0: The TSN call, I must say, wasn't quite as good. I watched the game on TSN because they were talking about who's going to replace Noah Strait, because that was his last play of the game, kicks the ball into the net and gives Montreal the 2-1 lead, because guess who comes on? Alexis Sanchez. Not very long awaited, but it was good to see him on the pitch. Yeah. Didn't have to do much, because that goal by Strait totally changed the dynamic of the game. Now Montreal was no longer trying to score. They're now trying to defend and hold that 2-1 lead, which they did, and barely, because there was one play in added time where Columbus was pressing, had a ball, Gilly was out of position, and it was a defender who managed to kick the ball off the line right at the very last moment of the game. So they get the 2-1 win. Yes, a win for Montreal. The first time since when? May 9th.
2: Oh, boy.
0: Had not won since May 9th. And of course, you know, there was some time off there because there's a World Cup and all that. But still, it's only their fifth win of the season. So, I mean, look at the standings in the MLS there. They are still in 14th spot.
2: Yes.
0: Not great.
2: Nope.
0: But look, if they can get some wins here, they got this Sanchez, I'll call him a kid, the Sanchez kid, who's 37 years old, coming in. Maybe he can provide a bit of a spark and just sort of up the standard of this team. Maybe they can get things done. We'll have to see. But, you know, they're playing LA Galaxy on Saturday. I'm expecting a sold-out crowd at Saputo Stadium to watch Sanchez. Could get the start. He's had his first minutes in with the team. We'll see how that goes. But, you know, string a couple wins together, they can pretty quickly climb up the ladder.
2: Well, let's hope so, because right now it's Columbus, Philadelphia, Montreal, same amount of points, same amount of wins, losses, and draws.
0: Yeah, so there you go. I think I'm talking about tennis next, am I not?
2: Yeah.
0: Yes, well, let's talk about Félix Auger-Aliassime in Cincinnati. Has been playing well in his first couple of matches. He had a round of 16 matchup against American Francis Tiafoe last night. The Montrealer dropped the first set 6-3. Here's how it ended.
1: It is Francis Tiafoe moving on in Cincinnati.
0: Yeah, so Félix Auger-Aliassime is out, could not find answers last night, a straight sets loss. So now he'll look ahead to the U.S. Open, which kicks off on Sunday already. So we'll get a bit of looking at the glass half full. Gets a bit more rest before the U.S. Open, which is a big tournament, of course. Back to football. So the Alouettes play tonight, as I mentioned. They are 8-1, taking on the Red Blacks, who are 0-9. For Alexandre Gagner from the South Shore, from St. Hubert, could set a record. The linebacker and special team specialist is tied with Chip Cox for the all-time franchise record in special teams tackles. He has 94, so he could break that tonight.
3: It means I've played for a long time, but honestly, it's just fun to be associated with names like Chip Cox that I grew up knowing and looking at. And I, at the beginning of my career, I played against Chip when he was in Montreal and was in Sask. So he's just like a nice turnaround, and having my name associated with him is pretty incredible.
0: And Tyler Snead, receiver Tyler Snead, only 16 yards away from a 1,000-yard season already.
2: Thank you, Jay.
0: Thanks.
2: It's 7:56. Montrealers will be saying a final farewell to Oliver Jones today. A public funeral taking place at Union United Church in Little Burgundy this afternoon. The service starts at 1 o'clock. Here is Oliver Jones and Renee Lee with their rendition of Autumn Leaves.

0: Oliver Jones and Renee Lee with Autumn Leaves. The funeral services for Oliver Jones happening today, 1 p.m. at Union United Church in Little Burgundy. 7:58. Rowan Kennedy is here with news headlines.
1: Good morning, Quebec Premier Kristen Fréchette looking for clarity on a possible U.S. tariff deal. She spoke to Prime Minister Mark Carney late last night. She came out of that meeting saying she still had a lot of questions that were unanswered. Now, we are expecting some things at the table to move today. We're hearing from sources that aluminum tariffs as part of a deal could be reduced. That could have big implications on Quebec business. We have a huge aluminum sector here in Quebec. We're also tracking another story, though. A coroner says a restraint method used by Montreal police likely contributed to a Montreal man's death last year. We'll have more on that story coming up.
2: Everything is working very well this morning. It's actually a wonderful morning, so it gives me time to add this note. Champlain Bridge is closing this weekend, tomorrow 11 o'clock, but it's not just closing the bridge itself over to the South Shore, only one side of it. It's closing from the Turcotte interchange over the bridge to the 132.

0: Hi, my name is Tom. I walk my dog Charlie every morning. 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
1: It's 8:10. It is Thursday, August 20th. Good morning. I'm your host, Sean Henry, here on Daybreak. Let's take a look at the forecast right now. It's 18 degrees, cloudy skies in Montreal. Morne Heights, we're sitting at 14 degrees. And I'm going to check Huntington right now. We are sitting at 16 degrees with a few clouds. Coming up this half hour, we're in Montreal West, where parents and students are starting the new school year, trying to resolve an old problem. Crossing the street safely. That's coming up next. First, over to Lita Poulsen.
2: And looking right now at the situation on the Metropolitan, we do have another problem. This is in the westbound side, just around the Pinneuf area. Eastbound side, we also have something happening around La Cordère. So it's busy in those areas, but the westbound side, particularly slow from almost Langelier on and off, right down to another problem at Stinson.
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3: Good morning. A Quebec coroner is criticizing the restraint method used by Montreal police in a deadly intervention last year. The death of Abise Cruz in Saint-Michel made headlines. It sparked protests as well. In May of last year, earlier this year, prosecutors declined to charge the police officers. Well, now we have a coroner's report into his death, which said the restraint method likely contributed to his death. We were also following another story. Nearly one in five public school teachers in Quebec say that they're considering leaving the profession. They say there's issues with teacher satisfaction, and it also coming as an election looms, and they're calling for change in public schools ahead of that.
1: Thank you, Rowan. Sunny this morning, a mix of sun and cloud this afternoon. We're expecting a daytime high of 24 degrees with the Humidex 26. Clear skies tonight and a low of 15. Mainly sunny for Morne Heights and a high of 21 degrees. Clear this evening. Fog is possible overnight and a low of 8 degrees. It is exactly 8:12. It is back to school time for many students across the province. Parents of students at Royal West Academy in Montreal West want their commute to

0: school to be safer. They continue to push for a permanent crossing guard to be placed at an intersection in Montreal West. A temporary guard was placed at Westminster Avenue and Ainslie Road from April to the end of last June. The intersection has been a major concern for the community since a student was hit in 2024 and another was sent to hospital with minor injuries this past February. Joanna Dewey is one of the parents calling for this change. She joins us on the line. Good morning.
1: Good morning, Sean.
0: What kind of conversations are you having ahead of the school year?
1: Well, we are just trying to figure out how to make sure that the students can cross that intersection safely. We're less than 2 weeks away from school, and expected work that was supposed to happen on that corner didn't actually happen this summer, so we're frustrated by that, and we're asking the SPVM to consider reinstating the crossing guard for another year.
0: And what kind of conversations have you had with the SPVM about reinstating that school crossing guard?
1: Well, we plan to go to the agglomeration council meeting on August 27th to request this crossing guard. This was a totally unforeseen event due to a CPKC staff workers strike that happened this summer. The work that was planned to go ahead at that intersection to help make it a bit safer wasn't able to go ahead. So we would like to ask them to reconsider their posting of the crossing guard for another year.
0: Right. That meeting is August 27th. Will it be too late? The school year is close to starting.
1: Well, it's tough. Yeah, we're doing what we can to get that request in. We are hopeful. I know it's a difficult situation. It was completely unforeseen. Everybody thought that there would be work that would have been completed by now, but unfortunately, here we are.
0: What was the work that was supposed to happen at that intersection?
1: Well, it was work that was connected to some work that was also going to be done at the level crossing. Mm-hmm. And essentially, it's going to reduce the number of lanes at that intersection from 4 down to 2, which we're hopeful will make a big difference in terms of drivers being able to see the students crossing there.
0: We talked about the fact that there was a temporary crossing guard last spring until the end of the school year. What did you notice? What kind of conversations were you as parents and what were the students telling you about having that crossing guard there?
1: Well, we actually did a survey of the students who use that intersection, and we were actually quite surprised at how much they appreciated having the crossing guard. I mean, these are a group of teenagers, so we weren't quite sure what we were going to get. What one of the findings that we saw was that 8.6% of kids felt very safe crossing the intersection before the crossing guard, and after the crossing guard, it was 71%. So that's a 730% increase of kids who felt very safe crossing at that intersection. And we also heard lots of comments from them about things that they witnessed before the crossing guard that were very dangerous, like students reporting having to pull kids out of the way of oncoming cars. So it was really eye-opening for us to sort of underscore that the work that we're doing here is important. The kids felt much safer with the crossing guard there.
0: We should note that provincial rules say that crossing guards typically reserved for elementary school age students. So how do you make the case? How do you continue to make the case for having a permanent crossing guard for high school students?
1: So we actually we worked with our local MNA, Desiree McGraw, to take a petition regarding this topic to the National Assembly. And we were informed by the Ministry of Transport that, in fact, those are just guidelines that high schools can have crossing guards. So we think that the fact that Royal West is so incredibly close to one of the busiest level crossings in the province, let alone in the country, with almost 100 trains crossing there every day, makes for a very unique and difficult traffic challenge. And it's also challenging in terms of pedestrian safety. So we continue to think that this high school in particular should be assigned a crossing guard because of its just unusually dangerous nature.
0: The Montreal West train station, of course, not too far. At one point, parents were thinking of volunteering as crossing guards themselves. Why not go in that direction?
1: Well, you know, we talked about that. We thought about it for quite a long time. There's a lot of issues there. First of all, finding the parents to do 2 shifts a day, morning and afternoon. It's important to note that kids from Royal West come from all across Montreal. They're not like it's actually just a small percentage of kids.

0: kids that come from Montreal West. So we'd be asking parents from the West Island, from all over different boroughs in Montreal, to come in and serve as a volunteer crossing guard. The other thing is training. You know, it's a difficult job to be a crossing guard. We've stood out and watched that crossing guard work, and it's not easy. So these people would need to be well trained, which also takes up time. And just scheduling them, like, we feel that it would be many, many hours of work. And we feel, frankly, that it's not our job to be coordinating a crossing guard.
1: In the meantime, and the school year is starting, what happens? How do you prepare your child for the school year? How do parents at Royal West prepare their children for the school year?
0: Well, I think the school does a really good job on the first few days of school of walking around with the kids as they're coming to school and giving them the sort of informing them of the safe routes to use and just reminding them of, you know, looking both ways across, before you cross the street. Don't be looking at your phone, especially with the newer students, the Sec 1 students. They really sort of lead them by the hand and show them how to cross the street safely in that area. So they do that part, and I know that I'm sure that they'll be continuing to do that this year.
1: Oh, what kind of conversations do they have with parents who drive their kids to school?
0: That's actually a good question, Sean. I'm not convinced that it's the parents who are driving their kids to school that are the problem here, to be honest with you, because I think it's more the through traffic that's trying to get down to Highway 20. That tends to be the issue. But that's certainly something that we could think about, is communicating to the parents just to be on their best behavior as well when they're going through that intersection. But my guess is that the vast, vast, vast majority of the traffic there is not parents taking their kids to Royal West.
1: Joanna Dewey, thanks for joining us this morning.
0: Thank you so much, Sean.
1: That is Joanna Dewey, the chairperson of the Royal West Academy Parent Participation Safety Subcommittee. We reached out to Montreal Police with these concerns. We did not hear back in time for this interview. 8:19. Here's Lita.
2: Beautiful sunny morning to be out there. Watch out as you drive around. Watch out for pedestrians. Also, slow down around bike lanes and things like that. Just practicing at this point. But right now on the roads, it's so light. It's such a beautiful morning. It's easy on public transit. No complaints, Sean, on the REM this morning. There will be this weekend, by the way, late openings for
1: Anse Long. Complaints on the REM this
2: weekend? Yeah, there will be. Just because if you show up at Anse Long before 7:30, you will not have REM service.
1: You should not. But you know what, though, we've been riding them a little bit about communication and the way they communicate. But they have said that. They have warned people about this upcoming weekend.
2: Absolutely.
1: It's outside the stations. There's, you know, you walk in, there's like there's these sandwich boards. Is the best way to put it?
2: Yeah. Even at one station, they had lemonade at one point in front of one of the sandwich boards. Yeah. So you couldn't miss it. And then you could have a treat, too. So they're working very hard at reaching out to us and making things work. Oh, and it's also De Montagne. Don't forget that. But not at Brossard. Brossard will be starting at its regular time, 5:30 Saturday and Sunday.
1: Before we get to our next item, Lita, I just want to point out, because we were talking about school safety in the beginning of the school year. We did not hear specifically back from Montreal Police with regards to this conversation, but they have started posting on their social media pages, reminding people that back to school is coming. Mm-hmm. Start thinking about the way you need to drive around school zones. Of course, even in the summer, it's usually 30 around school zones. Anyway, just really, everyone has to start getting their heads around the fact that it's back to school. There's going to be a lot more traffic, a lot more people crossing streets, a lot more people on the roads. So just be aware of all of that.
2: Absolutely. And you see those little triangle signs and obey them as you drive in that area. Slow down.
1: Slow down. Thank you, Lita. 8:21, Harry and Meghan, they're moving back to the UK. The Duke and Duchess of Sussex will be relocating from California with their two children. Buckingham Palace confirms they'll continue living as private citizens. Carolyn Harris is a royal commentator and historian. She spoke with the CBC's Chris Brown about this sudden announcement.
3: I am surprised by the timing, as we've just seen Prince Harry embroiled in all of these legal battles involving his security in the United Kingdom and the behavior of the British press in the past. And he stated numerous times about not feeling as though his family is safe in the United Kingdom unless he has armed police protection. And there have been legal cases concerning this matter, which King Charles III, as head of state, cannot involve himself in these matters. So Prince Harry

0: has clearly had some issues unfolding in the United Kingdom, and now we're seeing a change in direction after that private meeting with King Charles.
1: Well, I was going to say, I mean, he saw them for the first time in a number of years earlier in the summer, and you have to think he's getting older now, and he's had bouts of cancer, as you've said. All of this has to be part of this dynamic, I'm guessing, although Buckingham Palace is saying the king was only told about it on Sunday.
0: Yes, Prince Harry and Meghan do have a history of making sudden decisions and not fully briefing the palace ahead of time. And we saw that when they departed from their positions as senior members of the royal family in 2020 and traveled to Vancouver Island. Then they made another sudden change right at the outbreak of the COVID-19 pandemic, traveling to California when at one point it was thought they might end up settling in Canada. And now they are going to be residing in the United Kingdom while their children are attending school there. And it remains to be seen, is this going to be a permanent move, or is this a way station on the way to moving to another Commonwealth country where they may be able to have a little more space for themselves?
2: That was historian and royal commentator Carolyn Harris speaking with the CBC's Chris Brown. There was no confirmation of when the couple would be back in Britain, but media reports said it would be in time for the children to start school in September. And as you heard on World Report, that's one of our most read stories on our national page. Coming up on 8:24, this year marks the 10th anniversary of the Tragically Hip's final concert. The show took place in Kingston, Ontario on August 20th, 2016. The CBC is rebroadcasting the concert this coming Saturday, August 22nd. The rebroadcast will begin with a short film by Gord Downie's brother Mike called A Beautiful Thing. It includes behind-the-scenes tour footage and notable Canadians sharing what the Hip means to them. A special three-day-long celebration kicks off in the Hip's hometown of Kingston. That starts today. For now, though, here is the opening song from that concert. This is the Tragically Hip with 50 Mission Cap.

0: Tragically Hip with 50 Mission Cap. The Tragically Hip, a national celebration that airs Saturday, August 22nd, 7 p.m. CBC TV and CBC Gem. 8:28, Jay Turnbull looking at the day in sports.
1: Well, we have Montreal Alouettes tonight at the Persil Molson Stadium under the lovely sky. It'll be
0: lovely sky.
1: Taking on the Ottawa Red Blacks. Plus, there's more volleyball action, beach volleyball action at Parc Jean-Drapeau today.
0: All right. Thank you. Coming up on The Current this morning, guest host Lindsay Duncombe will have industry reaction to the latest details in the tentative trade agreement between Canada and the U.S. That is coming up on The Current right after the 8:30 news. That is it for us for today. Happy to have you here every day between 5:30 and 8:30. The Daybreak text message line is always open, 514-566-9066. Enjoy the weather today. It was sunny this morning, a mix of sun and cloud this afternoon, and a high of 24 degrees with a humidex 26. Clear skies tonight and a low of 15. Morne Heights, mainly sunny, and a high of 21 degrees. Clear this evening, fog possible overnight and a low of 8. Huntington, sunny this morning, a mix of sun and cloud this afternoon, and a high of 24. Humidex 26. Clear this evening, fog overnight, and a low of 12. Lita.
2: We're getting a text on the Champlain Bridge closure for the weekend, starting at Turcotte Interchange at 11 on Friday night, and that continues to Monday morning at 5 a.m. They're repaving it, by the way, southbound direction only.

0: This is CBC News. 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I'm Rowan Kennedy with your CBC News from Montreal. A coroner says a restraint method used by Montreal police officers likely contributed to a man's death. Abise Cruz died of cardiac arrest last year following a police intervention in the Saint-Michel neighborhood. His death sparked protests in Montreal against police brutality and a vigil as well. As Jenna Badoso reports, the coroner is calling for a review of physical restraint methods taught in Quebec.
1: Ce n'est pas une technique.
2: Stéphane Wall says it's been decades since the restraint method known as hog tie has been taught or recommended. The former Montreal police officer says the controversial practice of tying one's hands and feet behind their back while holding them in a face-down position is known to cause suffocation. You cannot use techniques that obstruct breathing when dealing with an individual in crisis, he said. In a 16-page report, the coroner writes a combination of cocaine intoxication and asphyxia caused by the police intervention led to what she called his accidental death. The coroner condemns the restraint method, saying it hasn't been taught at the Quebec National Police Academy in more than 20 years. She recommends better training on restraints methods for officers.

0: The coroner condemns the restraint method, saying it hasn't been taught at the Quebec National Police Academy in more than 20 years. She recommends better training on restraints methods for officers and more training to better spot signs of distress or intoxication. She adds officers should wear body cameras and be trained to carry and administer naloxone kits. She also calls on neighborhood supervisors to review responsibilities and expectations during high-risk medical calls. Earlier this year, Quebec's Director of Prosecutions declined to press charges against officers involved. Jenna Badoso, CBC News, Montreal.
1: In other news, Quebec's independent police watchdog is investigating after a man was allegedly shot by an officer yesterday. Montreal police were responding to reports of a man breaking a court order around 3:30 in Saint-Michel. The BEI says there was an altercation between the man and police in an apartment on 14th Avenue. Initial reports suggest an officer was stabbed and the man was shot by police. Both were sent to hospital with serious injuries. They're now in stable condition. The BEI says it's assigned six investigators to the case. It takes over investigations when police are accused of seriously injuring or killing someone on the job. Quebec City's Islamic Cultural Center is concerned about repeated incidents of vandalism at mosques across the province. The center was the scene of a mass shooting 10 years ago when a gunman killed six worshippers and injured 19 others. Now its leaders are calling for action from police on the matter. Sarah Kate Delair reports.
2: People must be vigilant, says Boufelja Ben Abdella. The co-founder of Quebec City's Islamic Cultural Center is disgusted by increasing vandalism and online harassment against Muslim communities. He doesn't understand why. It's never-ending insults, he says. Ben Abdella doesn't want to be alarmist, but urges local police to work with the community to prevent future incidents.
3: On appelle les autorités à nous rejoindre.
2: It comes as several Islamic centers across the province have reported incidents. The windows of a mosque in Trois-Rivières were smashed. Montreal police also launched a hate crime investigation after an imitation severed, blood-covered hand was found outside the Verdun Islamic Center. And in Donnacona, southwest of Quebec City, a young man was arrested for vandalism at the city's Islamic Center. They ripped off the door signage, says Abdel Wahed Ben Abdella, the center's treasurer. Ben Abdella says this has never happened before, but they've since installed cameras for safety. Sarah Kate Dallaire, CBC News, Quebec City.
1: Quebec Premier Christine Fréchette is looking for clarity on a possible U.S. tariff deal. Canadian officials aim to finalize an agreement ahead of a Friday deadline. A source tells TBC tariffs on Canadian steel and aluminum could be lowered from 50% to 25%. Fréchette says that could be good for Quebec, but after a meeting with the Prime Minister Mark Carney last night, she still didn't have a full enough picture of the deal.
4: I'm here to protect businesses, workers, and the supply management need to be maintained, the cultural exception need to be maintained, and therefore, until I get new information, I won't be able to position myself.
1: Prime Minister Mark Carney reportedly asking premiers to be prepared to put American booze back on the shelves. Fréchette responded, saying that's Quebec's decision to make, not his. And finally, nearly one in five Quebec public school teachers say they're considering leaving the profession if working conditions stay the same. It's according to a new survey by the FAE. It says some mid-career teachers, their love for their job is being outweighed by other factors. Marion Miller is a high school art teacher in Montreal.
5: I've always loved what I do, but every year it feels like it's getting harder. Every year we go back and the principal says, welcome back everyone. This year we're missing this number of special educators. We're missing four teachers. We're missing two professionals. So each year we're kind of dreading, you know, how difficult, how precarious is it gonna be?
1: And the province is short more than 2,000 teachers heading into this school year. And that was your CBC News. Now taking another look at traffic, here's Lita Polson.
6: Thank you so much, Rowan, and it has been a very nice morning. You do need your sunglasses this morning. It's very bright in some areas. Very few problems, but we do have some, and including a stalled vehicle currently on the 136 eastbound. Unfortunately, it's blocking the right-hand lane. It's at Guy. Very important positioning, and it is backing up at this point. An extra 10 minutes in that area. And lots of questions regarding the Metropolitan. Why is it so busy this morning? It's because of two stalled vehicles, one at Pinneuf, another at Stinson. It's backing past Le Cordaire. It's also affecting Laurentian still from Côte-d'Arthur down and on to the Met. It is very busy right now.

0: Other questions, including REM working this morning? Yes. So are the EXO trains, and the Montreal Metro is in very good shape for us. Important closure coming up this weekend to highlight the Champlain Bridge southbound from the Turcotte Interchange over the bridge to the 132.
1: Thanks, Lita. Looking at the weather, Montreal today, it's sunny currently, becoming a mix of sun and cloud around noon. The high is 24. Tonight, clear, the low 15. Quebec City, a mix of sun and cloud. Chance of showers this afternoon. The high is 24. Tonight, a few clouds and the low is 9. Saint-Jérôme today, mainly sunny. The high 24, clearing this evening, and the low is 12 degrees. In Sherbrooke, a mix of sun and cloud. The high 23. Tonight, partly cloudy and low 8.

0: 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The Tragically Hip, a national celebration, a defining cultural moment. 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The CBC News is next. Coming up in an hour, it's Q.
1: When acclaimed playwright and theater director Giovanni C. went back to school a few years ago, he was told to direct something funny. He'll be here to talk about his modern retelling of the 18th century British comedy, The Way of the World, set this time in Singapore.
2: This is CBC News. Good morning, it's 9 o'clock. I'm Rowan Kennedy with your CBC News from Montreal. A coroner is criticizing the restraint method used by Montreal police during a deadly intervention last year. 29-year-old Abise Cruz, hands and feet were tied together and an officer pressed their knee into his back. Coroner Jean Camel says it was likely a contributing factor in his cause of death, cardiac arrest. She also points to his state of drug intoxication as a possible factor. Camel is calling on the province's police academy to review its restraint techniques. She says officers should also carry and be ready to administer naloxone kits. She also calls on supervisors to review responsibilities during high-risk medical calls. Earlier this year, Quebec's Director of Prosecutions declined to press charges against the officers involved in the case. In other news, with the school year around the corner, nearly one in five Quebec public school teachers say they're considering leaving the profession in the next 3 years if their working conditions don't improve. A new survey about teacher satisfaction in the province comes as an election looms. Julia Israel reports.
3: Marion Miller is 8 years into her career as a high school art teacher, following in the footsteps of her grandfather and her mother.
4: I think it's a really beautiful thing to participate in helping develop our citizens of tomorrow.
3: 93% of Quebec teachers say their passion to teach, a love of learning, is what drives them to stay. But a new union commission survey finds that for some teachers, the love of the job is outweighed by other factors. The province is short of more than 2,000 teachers, according to the latest Ministry of Education data.
4: Every year we go back and the principal says, welcome back everyone. This year we're missing this number of special educators. We're missing four teachers. We're missing...
3: Annie-Christine Tardif is with the Fédération Autonome de l'Enseignement.
5: Et là, parfois, arrive le dilemme crève-cœur de...
3: She says teachers face a heartbreaking dilemma. They love their work, but feel they're losing themselves. And that imbalance causes some to quit.
5: Et décide de quitter.
3: Tardif says teachers need stable funding and hopes that the upcoming election brings more promise of resources for public education. Julia Israel, CBC News, Montreal.
2: Former Premier François Legault's mother has died. Legault posted a heartfelt message on social media this morning announcing her passing. He remembers Pauline raising him with his sisters with strong values, and she championed education, he says. Legault regrets, though, he didn't visit her in Saint-Anne-de-Bellevue at her home more often during his lengthy political career. She was 97 years old. And finally, the town of Hampstead is hosting a blood drive this morning. City Council

0: Good morning, it's 9:30. I'm Rowan Kennedy from the Montreal Newsroom, and here's a look at your Environment Canada weather forecast. Montreal today, sunny, becoming a mix of sun and cloud around noon. The high's 24, humidex 26, UV index 7 or high. Clear tonight, the low 15 degrees. Quebec City today, a mix of sun and cloud, 30% chance of showers this afternoon. The high's 24, humidex 28, UV index 6 or high. A few clouds tonight with fog overnight, the low 9 degrees. Châteauguay on the south shore today, sunny, becoming a mix of sun and cloud around noon. Fog dissipating this morning. The high is 24, humidex 26, UV index 7 or high. Clear tonight, the low 15 degrees. Saint-Jérôme and the Laurentians today, mainly sunny. The high is 24, humidex 26, UV index 7 or high. Clearing this evening with a low of 12 degrees. Sherbrooke today, mix of sun and cloud. The high is 23, humidex 27, UV index 7 or high. Tonight, partly cloudy. Clearing late this evening. Fog overnight, the low 8 degrees. Val-d'Or today, mix of sun and cloud with a 30% chance of showers. The high is 21. Tonight, clear with fog overnight, the low 8 degrees. Sept-Îles today, sunny this morning, then a mix of sun and cloud. Chance of showers this afternoon, risk of thunder as well. The high is 21, UV index 6 or high. Clear tonight, the low 7 degrees. And finally, looking at Gaspé today, a mix of sun and cloud with a 40% chance of showers this afternoon. The high is 22, humidex 27. Tonight, partly cloudy, becoming clear after midnight, the low 8 degrees.
1: I'm Lindsay Duncombe, and you're listening to The Current. This summer, we're bringing you some of the best of CBC podcasts. Today, it's The Dose with Dr. Brian Goldman. Yesterday, we talked about the landmark trial that's underway in California against Meta. Prosecutors allege that Meta intentionally designed its platforms like Instagram and Facebook to get young people addicted. Jurisdictions around the world are banning social media for young people, including here in Canada. The federal government tabled a bill in June to ban social media for kids under 16.

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6: When acclaimed playwright and theater director Giovanni C. went back to school a few years ago, he was told to direct something funny. He'll be here to talk about his modern retelling of the 18th century British comedy The Way of the World, set this time in Singapore.
7: This is CBC News. Good morning, it's 10 o'clock. I'm Rowan Kennedy with your CBC News from Montreal. A coroner says a restraint method used by Montreal police officers likely contributed to a young Montreal man's death. 29-year-old Abise Cruz died of cardiac arrest last year following a police intervention in the Saint-Michel neighborhood. As Jenna Badosa reports, the coroner is calling for a review of training on physical restraint methods at the police academy.
8: Ce n'est pas une technique qui est enseignée et recommandée.
9: Stéphane Wall says it's been decades since the restraint method known as hog tie has been taught or recommended. The former Montreal police officer says the controversial practice of tying one's hands and feet behind their back while holding them in a face-down position is known to cause suffocation. You cannot use techniques that obstruct breathing when dealing with an individual in crisis, he said. In a 16-page report, the coroner writes a combination of cocaine intoxication and asphyxia caused by the police intervention led to what she called his accidental death. Jeanne Camel condemns the restraint method, saying it hasn't been taught at the Quebec National Police Academy in more than 20 years. She recommends better training on restraints methods for officers and more training to better spot signs of distress or intoxication. She adds officers should wear body cameras and be trained to carry and administer naloxone kits. She also calls on neighborhood supervisors to review responsibilities and expectations during high-risk medical calls. Earlier this year, Quebec's director of prosecutions declined to press charges against officers involved. Gina Badoso, CBC News, Montreal.
7: One of Canada's top trade negotiators, Dominique Leblanc, is back in Washington to try and solidify a new trade deal. Leblanc is scheduled to meet again with the U.S. counterpart this afternoon. As the clock ticks down to tomorrow night's extended deadline, Rafi Bujikanyan tells us where things stand.
10: I'm being told Minister LeBlanc's return to Ottawa and then flight back to D.C. this morning is not a surprise. Part of the plan after he spent yesterday afternoon in meetings with cabinet and provincial and territorial premiers in Canada to update them. It's a surprise to me that internet connections from Washington would be too slow for him to do that virtually. But that being said, LeBlanc and Canada's top trade negotiator, Janice Charette, are supposed to meet with the U.S. Trade Representative Jameson Greer again today. A source tells us the government wants to get an agreement finalized by tomorrow, Friday, ahead of the deadline that would strike midnight Saturday and could lead to those other 50% tariffs on a range of Canadian goods covered by CUSMA. Rafi Bujikanyan, CBC News, Ottawa.
7: And in international news, overnight strikes on Kyiv have left at least 14 people dead. Firefighters rush to put out the flames in a residential building. It's one of several hit during Russian strikes, Russia being accused of targeting civilian infrastructure targets. Vitaly Klitschko is Kyiv's mayor.
11: It's more than 4,000.

0: buildings in our hometown was destroyed. Tonight, in this minute, we can talk about 12 people, civilians. I'm talking just about civilians.
1: Officials say Russia used drones along with missiles. Klitschko's joining forces of voices calling for more air defense and help for Ukrainian allies.
0: We need ammunition, we need anti-missile systems, we need support from our partners, because it's protection for our civilians, protection for it's life of our citizens, life of civilians people.
1: And he called tomorrow to be observed as a day of mourning. And finally, that's Round Midnight, performed there by Montreal jazz icon Oliver Jones. Public funeral services being held today at the church where he began playing the keys, Union United Church in the Saint-Henri neighborhood. He died July 22nd at 91 years old. And that was your CBC News. Now here's a look at the Environment Canada weather forecast. Montreal today, sunny, becoming mix of sun and cloud. The high is 24, humidex 26. Tonight clear, the low is 15. Quebec City today, mix of sun and cloud. Chance of showers this afternoon, the high is 24. Tonight a few clouds and low 9. Sherbrooke today, mix of sun and cloud. The high is 23, clearing late this evening and the low 8. And Gaspé today, mix of sun and cloud. Chance of showers this afternoon, the high is 22, humidex 27. Tonight partly cloudy with a low of 8 degrees.
2: I'm Garby Bailey, and for Tom Power, welcome to Q. The playwright, actor, and director Giovanni C. is a mainstay at the Stratford Festival. He's led theaters across Canada, and last year he mounted a play called Salesman in China in Stratford that is now part of the upcoming Mervish season. He's on a roll, and his latest, The Tao of the World, is a glitzy, sexy restoration comedy set in Singapore. All signs lead to another hit. Giovanni C. is here to talk theater, identity, COVID, and baseball. Plus, he's a young rising country superstar who didn't love the sound of his own voice growing up. Max McNown is getting comfortable with stardom. He dropped by to share some music and his story.

0: Good morning, it's 10:30. I'm Rowan Kennedy. Here's a look at your CBC News headlines from Montreal. A coroner is criticizing the restraint method used by Montreal police in a deadly intervention last year. 29-year-old Abise Cruz's hands and feet were tied together and an officer pressed her knee into his back. Coroner Jeanne Camel in her report says it was likely a contributing factor in his cause of death. She recommends a review of the training methods at the Police Academy on restraint. And earlier this year, the province's director of prosecutions declined to press charges against the officers involved. In other news, nearly one in five Quebec public school teachers say they're considering leaving the profession if working conditions stay the same. It's according to a new survey released by the Fédération Autonome de l'Enseignement, or the FAE. The province is short more than 2,000 teachers heading into the school year, according to the Ministry of Education. The Federation says teachers need stable funding and hopes that the upcoming election brings more promises of resources in public education. Here's a look at the Environment Canada weather forecast. Montreal today, sunny, becoming a mix of sun and cloud. The high is 24, humidex 26, UV index 7 or high. Clear tonight with a low of 15 degrees. Quebec City today, a mix of sun and cloud. 30% chance of showers this afternoon. The high is 24, humidex 28. Tonight, a few clouds and low 9. And finally, looking at Gaspé today, a mix of sun and cloud with a 40% chance of showers this afternoon. The high 22, tonight partly cloudy, the low 8.
1: 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Listen to this. I didn't know.

0: maintained a friendship. So all that to say,
1: yeah,
0: like you're saying, when you start chasing something and you start trying to live out your life as authentically as you can, things come.
1: They
0: yeah,
1: do.
0: Things happen. And my grandpa told me when I was little, one of my favorite quotes that I quote all the time, because I'm noticing it in my life now, I try to stay connected with God as best I can. Mm-hmm. And where I see God in my life,

0: God inside the glove of circumstances. 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
1: yeah.
0: but it's in the circumstances. So you have to be there. You have to try. You have to put yourself
1: right.
0: there.
1: Yeah.
0: And you will be rewarded.
1: All right. So now let's just fast forward. You've got your third album coming up. It's coming out in September. So congrats on that.
0: Thank you.
1: I want to listen to some music from that.
0: Yeah.
1: Let's hear it.
0: Let's do it.

0: 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The Tragically Hip, a national celebration, a defining cultural moment. 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The CBC News is next, and then it's Commotion.
1: I'm Emile Niazi, in for Elamine Abdel-Mahmoud. 10 years ago, the Tragically Hip performed their final show in Kingston. A third of Canadians tuned in to watch. The CBC will re-air that concert, and the group chat is here to relive the moment.
2: This is CBC News. Good morning, it's 11 o'clock. I'm Rowan Kennedy with your CBC News from Montreal. With trade negotiators working on finalizing an agreement before a deadline of midnight tomorrow, at least one province says it's willing to return U.S. alcohol to store shelves. Following Prime Minister Mark Carney's appeal to premiers yesterday, Tony Wakeham is the Premier of Newfoundland and Labrador.
3: On his talk with President Trump, where they are, he's confident that they will reach an agreement. As part of this agreement, he asked all of the provinces, as a sign of good faith, would we put U.S. liquor back in our shelves, and we all agreed.
2: Other premiers, however, are waiting to see if a new trade deal actually gets finalized. Canada-U.S. Trade Minister Dominique Leblanc is in Washington today, meeting with U.S. Trade Representative Jameson Greer. If there is no agreement, President Donald Trump has threatened 50% tariffs on a range of Canadian exports. That ongoing trade uncertainty expected to loom large over Quebec's soon-to-be-called fall election. Alexander Silberman explains that side of the story.
4: We already have too much uncertainty.
5: Quebec Premier Christine Fréchette, leader of the Coalition Avenir Québec, reacting to a policy pivot by the separatist Parti Québécois. Leader Paul Saint-Pierre Plamondon says a referendum is still coming if his party wins the fall election, but not until U.S. President Donald Trump leaves office. Quebecers deserve a calm climate for discussions about their future, he says. The policy shift comes as parties try to appeal to Quebec voters feeling economic anxiety. The last round of tariffs were a major blow to the province's economy, and the trade war is once again top of mind, just days away from the expected start of the fall election. Alexander Silberman, CBC News, Montreal.
2: And today, a court in Belgium will decide whether a Canadian woman arrested on espionage charges will be freed from pretrial custody. Claire Biwen-Zhang was working as an intern at NATO's military headquarters when she was detained by Belgian authorities last month. Now she's fighting to be released while awaiting trial. Idil Musa has this setup.
6: The 33-year-old intern at NATO's military headquarters was arrested by Belgian authorities last month after her home and workplace were searched. Zhang was subsequently charged with spying on behalf of a third country and being a member of a criminal organization. European media reports say NATO's internal security services were alerted after Zhang allegedly exhibited suspicious behavior, like entering areas and accessing files she was not authorized to do so. Media reports have suggested the suspected country Zhang was allegedly spying for is China. The Chinese embassy in Canada tells CBC it firmly opposes baseless smears and speculations. Meanwhile, a House of Commons committee has agreed to examine Canada's security screening processes in light of Zhang's arrest. Idil Moussa, CBC News, Toronto.
2: Quebec's paramedics have officially rejected a tentative collective bargaining agreement reached with the province. Over the past 2 weeks, 16 unions representing 3,500 workers voted. In total, 76% rejected the deal. The details of the agreement in principle reached in July with Quebec have not been released. Their collective contract expired more than 3 years ago, and for a year, paramedics have been refusing to carry out certain administrative tasks. The unions represented by the CSN say

they'll consult members before heading back to the negotiating table. And finally, former Premier François Legault's mother has died. Legault posted a heartfelt message on social media announcing her passing. He remembers Pauline raising him and his sisters with strong values, and she championed education, he says. Legault regrets he didn't visit her in Saint-Anne-de-Bellevue more often during his lengthy political career. And that was your CBC News. Now here's a look at the Environment Canada weather forecast. In Montreal today, sunny, becoming a mix of sun and cloud around noon, the high 24, humidex 26, UV index 7 or high. Clear tonight, the low 15. Quebec City today, a mix of sun and cloud, 30% chance of showers this afternoon, the high is 24, humidex 28. Tonight, a few clouds and the low is 9 degrees. And Sherbrooke today, a mix of sun and cloud, the high is 23, humidex 27, UV index 7 or high. Clearing tonight, low 8.

0: And I kind of think of him on stage as being the same. Everyone in the room was important to him. And at the same time, he is going nuts sometimes. He's one of the most theatrical musical performers I've ever seen. And he always seemed very present. He was kind of aware of what was going on, not simply lost in the moment and the songs they were playing. So when I ponder this question, I think of his purposefulness and his presence and the intent. Like, he meant it. And if you interacted with him, whether you were interacting with him from the audience or if you had the opportunity to speak with him, you were all that mattered to him in that moment. I know that sounds like hyperbole, but many people will share that same sentiment with you. Like, when I talked to Gord, I felt like no one else was in the room. Mm. And for those of us who got to see them, it felt that way more than most bands, most artists. You felt like you were alone with him on some level in that band. And it's just a really hard thing to articulate. I did my best, but it's strange. It's a very strange and unique presence he had.
1: A powerful presence. Yeah. Well, let's take a look back at that final show. This was their opening song.

0: Spurs and Hollywood both emerged in the early 1900s and grew up in tandem. They've made a great team ever since. Placing car brands in movies and television shows makes for great storylines, and it sells a lot of cars for manufacturers. That Ford Studio car loan plan, going back to the Quinn Martin productions, has paid off. Ford is the runaway leader in Hollywood, with more than 30,000 appearances in movies and TV shows, more than tripling the appearances of the second-place brand, Chevrolet. Sometimes, a lot of money changes hands in return for automotive product placement. Other times, the loan of the vehicles is the payment. The studio gets use of the cars. The car company gets global on-screen exposure. And when the movie is part of a franchise like Marvel or the Bond series, car manufacturers get to show off their latest model in each successive sequel, turning like into lust. It's one of the best ways to drive sales when you're under the influence. I'm Terry O'Reilly. This episode was recorded in the Terrestream Airstream mobile recording studio. Producer, Debbie O'Reilly. Sound engineer, Jeff Devine. Under the Influence theme by Casey Pick, Jeremiah Pick, and James Ayton. 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
7: I'm Sean Pell. At the beginning of the school year, some kids worry, how do I make friends? And some parents wonder about what to tell their kids. 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
8: This is CBC News. Good afternoon. It's 12 o'clock. I'm Simon Nakaneshny with your CBC News from Montreal. One of Canada's top trade negotiators, Dominic LeBlanc, is back in Washington to try to solidify a new trade deal. LeBlanc is scheduled to meet again this hour with his U.S. counterpart as the clock ticks down to tomorrow night's extended deadline. Rafi Bujikanyan has more on where things stand.
9: I'm being told Minister LeBlanc's return to Ottawa and then flight back to D.C. this morning is not a surprise. Part of the plan after he spent yesterday afternoon in meetings with cabinet and provincial and territorial premiers in Canada to update them. It's a surprise to me that internet connections from Washington would be too slow for him to do that virtually. But that being said, LeBlanc and Canada's top trade negotiator, Janice Charette, are supposed to meet with the U.S. Trade Representative Jameson Greer again today. A source tells us the government wants to get an agreement finalized by tomorrow, Friday, ahead of the deadline that would strike midnight Saturday and could lead to those other 50% tariffs on a range of Canadian goods covered by CUSMA. Rafi Bujikanyan, CBC News, Ottawa.
8: Meanwhile, Christine Fréchette says most of the questions she had about those trade talks with the U.S. were answered by the Prime Minister this morning. The Premier and Mark Carney had a phone conversation this morning. It was a follow-up to a discussion that Carney had with the Canadian premiers yesterday about those trade talks. Pochette says, though she has more analysis to do on what she heard from the Prime Minister before she takes a position on the potential deal, and we'll have more on the status of those talks with the premiers and their reactions coming up today. Well, the provincial election campaign isn't officially underway, but parties are announcing candidates daily. The Parti Québécois is recruiting a high-profile Montreal lawyer. Marie-Claude Sarrazin will carry the party banner in Gros this October. That riding includes Boisbriand, Rosemère, and Sainte-Thérèse. Sarrazin was a prosecutor during the Gallant Commission investigating the Saclic scandal. PQ leader Paul St-Pierre Plamondon suggests she'll play a significant role in managing public finances if they form government.
2: Because the problem is not limited to Saclic. The problem occurs everywhere, elsewhere in the government. So we're talking about billions of dollars that could be spent on urgent social questions, but that are being wasted under the CEQ.
8: Meantime, Nicolas Plourde, Sarrazin's partner at the firm Sarrazin and Plourde, announced this last week his intention to run for the Quebec Liberals in the riding of Anjou-Louis Riel. Well, the city of Longueuil is taking an exceptional step to protect some of its most vulnerable citizens. They're taking control of 7 buildings that make up Chez Lise, a rooming house on Montreal's South Shore, to preserve affordable rooms for more than 100 people in the process. Chris Curries has the story.
10: Chez Lise offers a range of services, including housing, meals, and support for residents, many who live on social assistance. For those most vulnerable, officials describe it as a last line of defense against homelessness. The properties had been on the market, and with no guarantee the current use would continue under a new owner, the city of Longueuil stepped in through expropriation. That's where someone such as a municipal government can force the sale of a private property for a public purpose. Mayor Catherine Fournier says that during the current housing crisis, losing room capacity would put an additional strain on the homelessness shelters.
11: And we want to protect them because, you know, those people, if they're not Chilis, they're going to be on the street.
10: The city says it will now develop a long-term plan for managing the buildings and keeping services in place.
11: The city won't do it itself. We don't have this expertise. We will work with the health system, our partners, our community groups, in order to preserve the mission of Chez Lise.
10: Chez Lise was founded in the 1970s and is one of the largest rooming houses in the province, with 126 rooms. Chris Curries, CBC News, Longueuil.
8: Round Midnight, performed there by Montreal jazz icon Oliver Jones. A public funeral service is being held today at Union United Church. The jazz icon of Montreal passed away on July 22nd.

0: at the age of 91. Julia Israel is outside the congregation in Little Burgundy now ahead of the ceremony and joins me live. Julia, what's happening there right now?
1: Yeah, I'm outside Union United Church in Little Burgundy, and people are streaming through wearing their best. We're steps away from Oliver Jones' childhood home, so it's a really special day today. It's actually, this church is where he played his first show at age 5. Today's funeral is closed to the public. It's for loved ones and invited guests. But right now, people are setting up chairs out on the street and a big screen to see the live stream of the event inside, because really people come by and, you know, everybody wants to pay their respects. People are really streaming through the doors right now. And, you know, it's a special time in the community. Jones was born here. And inside there will be prayers and music played by longtime collaborators. So it's just, the spirit is really alive today in Jones's honor. And people are waiting for the ceremony to kick off in about an hour.
0: Julia Israel reporting live, and we'll have more on that this afternoon.

0: Now, here's your look at the weather forecast from Environment Canada in Montreal. Becoming a mix of sun and cloud this afternoon, the high 24, the UV index 7 or high. Tonight, clear skies, the low 15. For Quebec City, sunny early in the afternoon, then a mix of sun and cloud with a chance of showers. The high 24, the humid X 28, UV index 6 or high. Tonight, a few clouds, the low 9. In Sherbrooke today, mix of sun and cloud, chance of showers late in the afternoon, the high 23, the UV index 7 or high. Clearing late in the evening, the low getting down to 8 degrees. And for Gaspé today, also a mix of sun and cloud with a chance of showers. The high 23, but the humidity will make it feel more like 28. UV index 6 or high, becoming clear after midnight, the low 8. 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
1: Thanks, Simon. Welcome to the program.

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0: 7 minutes after 12 o'clock. A lot of parents are stressed out these days about their kids and screens. So some of those parents buy their kids a new kind of device. It's a cube. It's about the size of a small box of tissues. It's called a Yoto. There are no screens. It's just audio. Kids can put cards in to listen to stories or music, things that their parents have chosen. Kids and parents can also listen to a daily podcast that shows up automatically on the Yoto. Today's episode of the podcast happens to be about something else that is really stressful for parents and for kids, the first day of school. And on today's episode, kids sent in questions for a psychologist named Dr. Becky.
1: Hi, Dr. Becky. My name is Elisma, and I'm from Ireland. I'm going to be starting primary school this year. How do I prepare myself?
2: Well, the fact that you're a kid who's asking a question about preparing yourself, I feel like I'd like you to come into my home and kind of, you know, help my kids think so far in advance.
0: That is a good question about something a lot of kids would be feeling right now, as is this one.
3: I'm Jack and I'm 5 and a half and I'm from Indianapolis in the United States of America. And my question is, what can we do when we feel excited and nervous at the same time?
0: Dr. Becky says it is normal to feel both those things at the same time. And she says Jack could teach lots of kids about that.

0: And then there's this question.
1: My name is Emma, and I'm 7 years old, and I live in New York. And here's my back-to-school question. How can I make new friends feel better at their new school?
0: Dr. Becky loves that question, says it shows that Emma is a really thoughtful person and friend, and that anyone at her school would be lucky to have her around. And then Dr. Becky says this.
2: Often other people, kids and adults, they don't necessarily need to feel better. They need to feel less alone. And so because you're the kind of kid who asks such a thoughtful question, I feel like you're the kind of person who probably knows how to make another kid feel less alone, which means you don't have to say the perfect thing. You might just go up to someone new at school and say, hey, I know you're new here. I'm Emma. You can sit with me at lunch today. I'll save you a seat. That's it. And honestly, if someone ever said that to me on my first day at a new school, that would be everything.
0: That's it, she says. She makes it sound really simple. I don't know if it's simple. She makes it sound really simple. Today, we have two psychologists of our own who study childhood friendships. We're going to hear about how children make friends, the importance of having close friends. We're going to give you advice about what to tell your kids about that if you want, and much more. You can phone in. You can ask your questions about that. We're also asking you, how did you make friends in school? How did you meet your best friends? Why do you think you and your best friends became your best friends? Phone number 514-597-4500. Toll free is 1-877-597-4500. And the text lines 514-566-9066. Two guests today for the hour. Bill Bukowski is a professor in the Department of Psychology at Concordia, research chair on development in early adolescence, expertise in development and peer relationships. Bill Bukowski, thank you for being here. Welcome.
3: Thank you.
0: Melissa Clemiso is here as well, clinical psychologist with Concordia, who also studies childhood friendships and exclusion. Melissa Clemiso, welcome. Thanks for being here.
4: Thank you.
0: How important is it? I want to hear from both of you on this. Maybe Melissa Clemiso, you first. How important is having a good friend or good friends as a kid?
4: I think it's super important. And with the research that I've done at Concordia so far, it's important in protecting children from experiences of isolation that are ongoing. So in one of the studies that we've done here in Concordia, we took a look at children who are isolated for many different reasons. One reason could be that they're excluded by the peer group. Another reason could be that they're shy, a little bit withdrawn. They have a little bit of an anxious temperament when it comes to socializing with other children. And we found that for children who do tend to be excluded by the peer group, actually having a friend, and not just any friend, a specific type of friend, is protective against ongoing experiences of exclusion across time. And this is important because we know that being excluded for a sustained period of time across development can predict.
0: I'm going to jump back in here because we seem to have just lost our connection with both Melissa Clemiso and with William Bukowski.
4: I would say that friendship is super important.
0: Okay, we missed part of your answer there. We had some audio problems, but got the gist of what you're saying. Bill Bukowski, can I hear you on that?
3: Yeah, I think that the background to the great answer that Mel gave is that if you were to try to ask, what are the features of childhood that predict well-being in adulthood? Certainly, children's capacity to function effectively with their peers would be at the top of the list. We know that children who are capable of having strong relationships with their peers to functioning effectively in the peer group, they are less likely than our other children who have more trouble establishing good relations with their peers. They are more likely to have a successful adult period. The issue that always comes up in terms of what aspects of friendship are most important? And I think that you hit the nail on the head before when you said, are friendships important? And I think that is, as Mel was saying, they are, but they're vastly more important for some children than for others. And for children who are excluded from the peer group,

0: children who have trouble establishing, you know, a broader set of relations. For those children, having a friendship is more important than it might be for other children.
1: Okay, so for many children, for most children, you're saying really important, predictive even of later well-being, right?
0: Absolutely.
1: For some children, going to be even especially important.
0: Absolutely.
1: Okay.
0: Yeah.
1: I want to go back to the predictive part. Tell me why it is, do we think, that having the friends as a small child is, it turns out, this important predictor of things that will happen much later?
0: I think you can approach it from a few different directions. One is that we know that experiences, positive experiences with friends, can promote various sorts of positive self-perceptions. So children who are friended, children who are accepted by their peers, are known to have more positive views of their own competence, which of course feeds into their well-being over the short term and the long term. So I guess the first answer that I'm giving you is that friendships are, and positive peer relationships are, important because they inform children something about their own positive features. I think another issue is that by having particular kinds of friends, it keeps children away from certain kinds of risk conditions. So for example, we know that children sometimes begin to imitate their friends. Sometimes when children who are friendless begin to choose as their friends individuals who may have negative forms of behavior, aggression, older kids, drug use, and so forth, that these can lead to long-term problems. And the third reason that I'd like to refer to is that we know that that children's friendships can help them preserve the stress response systems in the body. Now, all of us in our psychophysiology have a set of systems within the body that produce various hormones that help people deal with stress. We know from the studies that we've done here in Montreal that when children have a negative experience and they're friended, that they have a friend, that the effects of those negative experiences on their body's psychophysiology is weaker than it is for children who don't have a friend. Now, why is that important? You might think that not having a good response from your body's psychophysiology might be a weakness. Actually, it's a strength because it means that the body's psychophysiology is not overtaxed, that it's not overused when you're a child. And so therefore, when you might need it later on in life, it's still going to be pretty well functioning. If you are friendless in childhood, anytime you have a negative experience, there's going to be more activation to certain aspects of the body's psychophysiology, and eventually that system might get worn down. And so later on in life, that system may not function as effectively as you want it to.
1: I am speaking with Bill Bukowski, who you just heard, professor in the Department of Psychology at Concordia, and with Melissa Clemiso, who is a clinical psychologist with Concordia. We're talking about friendship, about childhood friendship. We're asking you some pretty simple questions. I want to hear from you how you made friends in school. How did you meet your best friends or make your best friends? Why do you think you and those people sort of stuck it out? What clicked with you? So 514-597-4500, toll free 1-877-597-4500, and the text line 514-566-9066. So Melissa Clemiso, we are hearing from Bill Bukowski, again, a lot about the importance, the value of having those friends. You look at people for whom that doesn't necessarily come as easily, right?
2: Mm-hmm. Yeah. So in my studies, I looked at children who tend to be a little bit more isolated from the peer group. The interesting thing is that for children who do experience isolation, what we find in the research is that they do typically report having at least one best friend. So it's not all bad news. And then when we took a look at this a little bit closer, we found that, we wanted to ask a question about what kind of friend would be the most kind of effective friend to have for a friend for a child who tends to be a little bit more isolated. And here we found that certain qualities that friend might have

0: could be super important in helping a child who tends to be a little bit more isolated break these cycles of being excluded by the peer group. And what we found is that having a friend who has this quality of being well-liked by the rest of the peer group is something that can break these cycles of exclusion in children.
1: If a child has trouble making friends, but then they end up friends with someone who is a person who has a lot more friends, that's going to be really helpful for them.
0: Yeah, or a person who is seen as somebody who is very likable by the rest of the classroom, let's say.
1: Okay.
0: That would be really helpful for them because that can help them kind of build the social resources that child might be lacking.
1: I guess we get back to the kind of questions that we were talking about at the beginning of the show. I was playing that introduction with the children who were phoning in to ask their questions. And this one child called in and basically said, you know, what do I do if I see someone who's looking uncomfortable? What do I do? What do I say? How can I be helpful? How did you feel about the answer that that the expert on the podcast gave?
0: Yeah, I think so. She had mentioned to say maybe go up to that child and invite him to eat with you at lunch, right?
1: Yeah.
0: Is that what she had said?
1: Yeah.
0: So I would say that's a perfectly great way of like approaching a child who might seem a little bit more shy, or, you know, socially withdrawn, to kind of invite them in. I think what's really important is to create an environment of inclusion. So that would be kind of a great way to do that on an individual level at the kind of dyadic level, but also in the classroom, you know, for the teachers to create this environment where inclusion is something that's very highly valued, so that children can all kind of work together to help other children who might be a little bit more withdrawn or a little bit more excluded.
1: Again, we're asking on the program today about childhood friendships. Our phone number 514-597-4500, toll free 1-877-597-4500. And I want to ask both of you this next question. I'll start with you, Bill Bukowski. And just to be honest, we sort of struggled a little bit with what kind of question to ask the listener here. Your research is really fascinating, but we were also looking for some way into the conversation for whoever's listening to it, right? And, you know, one of the things we thought was, how did you make friends? Tell us the story of how you made friends with people. Now, I don't know about other people, but for me, I don't really remember. And it's probably very much like what happened with that suggestion on the podcast, right? Someone going up to someone and say, hey, do you want to sit next to me or something, right? Is that common? Is it uncommon? Do you think there is a formula or a prescriptive way of looking at this, Bill Bukowski, how to make those friends in school?
2: Yeah, I think that it's hard to say that there's one particular formula or prescription, as you were saying, but I certainly believe that the way that relationships function in general is that they're based primarily on interactions, that people get to know each other, they have some opportunities to interact. And through those interactions, you get to know something about the nature of the relationship. Is this person reliable? Do I feel secure with this individual?
1: Can I stop you for a second? Just tell me more about the word reliable. It seems like a really deliberately chosen word. What do you mean?
2: Absolutely. Yeah. When I say reliable, I think that throughout developmental psychology, there's been an interest in the importance of security. And in terms of relationships with peers, I think we can think about security in two different ways. One is my friend a reliable ally? Can I count on them to help me when I need help? Can I count on them to maybe protect me when I'm being treated badly by others? Can I expect that when we agree to do something that they're actually going to come through and come through on their commitment? So reliability is one part of security. The other part, or being a reliable ally, is one part of security. The other part of security is the idea that your friendship is going

0: to be able to transcend problems. That if there is a disagreement, you'll be able to get past it. That if one of you does something to irritate the other, you can sort it out, you can make an apology, and so on. And that your friendship will be strong enough or secure enough so it'll get past these speed bumps. I think that this idea of the security in relationships is important right across the lifespan, and of course transcends different types of relationships right into marital relationships and so on.
1: That ability, though, to transcend differences would depend on how much of a foundation there is in the friendship already, wouldn't it?
0: Absolutely. Yeah, this is, you used a good word there, foundation. That I think that the foundation comes from the interactions that occur. So as Mel was saying, and as Dr. Becky in the Yoto was saying, it's great to establish some opportunities where you can get to know someone, where you can have some interactions. And in that respect, you can build up this foundation of security or reliability or the idea that your friendship is going to get past little problems and so on. So I think that the interaction part is the critical part at the beginning. And this is something I think that parents should be aware of in terms of helping their children develop friendships in school. Often, a lot of friendships are based on shared activities or because you live nearby each other and so on. But the friendship is going to be strengthened if those interactions become internalized, so to speak, into concepts such as security.
1: Melissa Camiso, just to go back one last time here to that example of the question to Dr. Becky, right? So two kids in the cafeteria and one kid says, hey, do you want to sit next to me? So I can see that the kid who makes the offer is doing a nice thing, but something that might not be all that difficult in a sense, right? But what if you are that withdrawn kid or the shy kid? Is there anything that you can do other than just sort of wait and hope that that other kid is going to come and extend the invitation?
2: Yeah, so when I think about withdrawal or shyness, this is something that really occurs at a temperamental or personality level, where difficult thoughts and emotions might be involved when children might be thinking about socially approaching others. So here I would say that maybe in that sense, there's not much that the friend can do, but it's more about helping that child kind of work through difficult thoughts and emotions that might come around socially approaching others. So here, maybe I would say, if parents notice that their child is a little shy or a little bit withdrawn, to ask about that and to say, are you having difficult thoughts and emotions when it comes to socially approaching other kids? And we can do that by simply asking children, what is it that you feel in your body when you go to talk to another child, or when you want to talk to another child and that doesn't happen because you start to feel scared, right? To help children identify these bodily signals of maybe fear or anxiety that might be interfering with socially approaching other children. The same thing at the level of the thoughts, we can ask children about, what kind of thoughts they might be having, what kind of fears they might be having around approaching other children, and help these children work through some of these thoughts that might be interfering with their ability to approach other children.
1: We're talking about friendships today. We're talking about childhood friendships. Phone number is 514-597-4500. Toll free is 1-877-597-4500. You can ask your questions of Bill Bukowski and Melissa Camiso. They're both psychologists and they study childhood friendships. You can tell me about your own childhood friendships if you want. The text line here is 514-566-9066. I want to read two texts. Maybe we'll talk about them, Bill Bukowski and Melissa Camiso, in a couple of minutes. We'll have to take a short break, but I want to read them to you and then we'll talk about them. So first one is from KD in Côte d'Neige, who I think is quoting Peter Ustinov, and who says,

0: contrary to general belief, I do not believe that friends are necessarily the people you like best. They're merely the people who got there first. That is from KD, quoting Peter Ustinov. The other one's from Anita in NDG, who says, I have friends from age of 4 in an all-girls convent school. We now live in Montreal, Dublin, in South Africa, and we're all bonded in a way that even oceans cannot separate us. We traveled the world to attend each other's special life occasions. I feel what bonded us was being in a strict school, and we needed each other to feel safe and loved. Thanks for those texts. Text line again, 514-566-9066. We will discuss those texts coming up. 12:30 right now. Time for news headlines and for a look at your forecast. Here's Simon Nakanishny.
1: Hi, Sean. Well, Christine Fréchette says most of the questions she had about trade talks with the U.S. were answered by the Prime Minister this morning. The Premier and Prime Minister had a phone conversation, a follow-up discussion Mark Carney had with the Canadian premiers yesterday about those trade talks. Fréchette says, though she has more to do, though, when it comes to analysis on what she's heard from the Prime Minister before she takes a position on the potential deal. And Quebec's paramedics have officially rejected a tentative collective bargaining agreement reached with the province. Over the past 2 weeks, 16 unions representing some 3,500 workers voted. In total, 76% rejected the deal. The details of that agreement in principle, which was reached in July, have not been released. Their collective contract expired more than 3 years ago. Now, taking a look at the weather forecast from Environment Canada. In Montreal today, becoming a mix of sun and cloud, the high 24, UV index 7 or high. Tonight, clear, the low 15. Tomorrow, sunny skies and 26, the high. For Quebec City, sunny early this afternoon, then a mix of sun and cloud with a 30% chance of showers, the high 24. The humidity will make it feel more like 28, a UV index of 6 or high. Tonight, a few clouds, the low dropping to 9. Sunshine tomorrow, the high 24. In Sherbrooke today, mix of sun and cloud with the chance of showers late in the afternoon, the high 23. The humidex 27, UV index 7 or high. Then clearing late in the evening, the low 8. Tomorrow, sunshine again and a high of 25. And for Gaspé, a mix of sun and cloud today with the chance of showers, the high 23. UV index 6 or high, becoming clear after midnight, the low 8. Tomorrow, sunny skies again and a high of 22. I'll be back with more news at 1 o'clock.
0: Thanks, Simon. Phone number here, 514-597-4500. Toll free, 1-877-597-4500. We are talking on the program today about childhood friendships. We're talking about it right now because kids are going back to school. And one of the things they might be wondering about, worrying about even, is how do I make friends? What if I don't make friends? What if the friends I had last year are not in the same class as me? It can all be tricky stuff. We're spending the hour with two psychologists. Bill Bukowski is a professor in the Department of Psychology at Concordia, research chair on development in early adolescence with expertise in development and peer relationships. Melissa Camiso is a clinical psychologist with Concordia who also studies childhood friendships and exclusion. We had just left off with a couple of texts, so I want to talk about them with you right now, with both of you. So the first one is from KD in Côte d'Ivoire, quoting Peter Ustinov, who says, I'm going to assume this is an actual quote, contrary to general belief, I do not believe that friends are necessarily the people you like best. They are merely the people who got there first. Bill Bukowski, thoughts?
2: Yeah, I think that makes an important point, follows up on something I said before, and that's that the person who got there first had the opportunity with the two individuals to build up these relationships, these interactions that are the foundation of a relationship. Now, I'm going to maybe differ a little bit. I think that in order for people to continue those interactions, there have to be some opportunities for shared affect. By that, I mean there have to be some opportunities when they have the same emotions, the same positive emotions. Those are the phenomena that keep the interactions going. And the interactions will, as I said before, will eventually be internalized into relationships, just as the second, which is the theme of the second text that you read.
0: Let me read that second one again, right? So okay. This is from Anita in NDG. I have friends from age of 4 in an all-girls convent school. We live in Montreal, Dublin, and South Africa, and we're all bonded in a way that even oceans can

0: not separate us. We traveled the world to attend each other's special life occasions. I feel what bonded us was being in a strict school, and we needed each other to feel safe and loved. Now, Bill Bukowski, you already commented a bit on that one. Melissa Camuso, how does that one strike you?
1: Yeah, I think shared experiences are important in the formation of friendships. And I think particularly when there's a shared experience of maybe something a little bit negative, that can help, you know, people form stronger bonds through that shared experience.
0: The negative experience might have a more powerful effect?
1: Yeah, I mean, if children can help each other through a negative shared experience, that can have a powerful effect for sustaining the friendship.
0: Although as a parent, if you're looking for advice to give to your kids, you're never going to want to say, hey, try to have a negative experience with another kid, right?
1: No, of course not. But what I mean to say is that, you know, negative experiences are unavoidable. I think the person in this text message was alluding to having, you know, a negative kind of experience in her school environment in terms of like the strictness of maybe teachers and administrators. So maybe children going through that experience together, even though that experience was negative, they were able to kind of support each other through that and form a bond through that experience.
0: That makes sense. Phone number 514-597-4500. Let's go to the phone lines. We'll go to Kesha, who's calling from the West Island. Hi, Kesha.
2: Hi. Thanks for taking my call.
0: Thanks for phoning in. Where do you want to take the conversation?
2: This is a very interesting conversation, particularly because I have an extra layer to add to the situation that you're talking about. I have a child with a disability, and so... So that adds, like I said, another layer of complexity to the whole situation. She has a language disability. She has apraxia, and she also has Down syndrome. So, So I'm just wondering if there's any thoughts or advice as to how she can actually improve or enhance her social experience. I've just a note. She does a lot of. She's very athletic, and she does a lot of sports. And so she does have that peer activity. We made sure to put her into that. But if there's anything else that you can offer, we would really appreciate it.
0: Yeah, that's a great question. Thanks so much for phoning in. So Bill Bukowski, can you respond to that?
3: Yeah. First of all, I think it's absolutely wonderful that the parent who called in is so sensitive to her child's needs to try to understand what are the domains in which her daughter can participate competently and to have opportunities for interacting with others. That's such an important positive step, and I admire her for that. I think that many of the processes that we've been talking about today are sort of can cut across all sorts of different levels of competence. Mm. And so it may be that some forms of interaction are going to be more challenging for this individual's daughter than others. But by finding some situations where she can find some similar peers with whom she can have these effective interactions, that they will eventually develop, we hope, into stronger relationships.
0: Kesha?
2: Yes. That's interesting because right now her interactions are very mixed because she's in very mixed environments. So she's dealing with a lot of typical children, and she goes to a regular high school, and we think it's a wonderful school. However, there still are challenges, and so so what you're saying is to find other kids who have similar disabilities and put her in that environment. But we would also like her to be able to interact and figure out a way to react with as many different people as possible, because that's life, you know, and she's going to have to interact with typical adults and typical people. So we want to know how we can really broaden her horizons on a full spectrum in a full spectrum way so that she can really blossom. Because I find that you know, despite these efforts, she's still very often on the outside looking in. And we would just like to kind of tip that over the edge so that she's not always in that position or, you know, less in that position.
0: Right. And so, Melissa Camiso, I know that one of the things that you look at is exclusion. So I'm wondering what your thoughts are on this.
1: Mm-hmm. So here I would say that one of the things that we found, one of the interpretations that conclusions we came to from our research is that it's not just the responsibility of the individual to make sure that children are not excluded, but it's also the responsibility of the group. So here to kind of look at the larger kind of social resources that are kind of within the school or within the activities that your child is involved in, and to ask questions about, you know, how is the value of inclusion fostered in this environment? What are the things that are being done at the level of the classroom or at the level of the group when it comes to these activities to make sure that every child is feeling included?
0: Kesha, I'll go back to you one last time here. Any thoughts?
2: Yeah, it's interesting because I find that because of her language disability, a lot of the time I'm sort of like the interim, you know, I'm the gateway to that relationship. I would love to be able to take a bit of a back seat in that and let her navigate that more and more on her own. Yeah, and I find that also because of the language disability, it makes her shy to reach out, and it makes her she's aware that people are not always going to understand what she's saying, and that can be an inhibition to a relationship or to establishing a relationship. So yeah.
0: Melissa Camiso, you want to just follow that up?
1: Yeah, I would say that these are very valid concerns that she's having, and it's a great sign that she's able to talk to you about them. I think that here I would just kind of, you know, question a little bit more about, you know, what is it that might be interfering in terms of like the thoughts that she might be having that prevent her from engaging with other children. You had mentioned that sometimes she might get a little bit shy because of you know, language barrier. What are some of the thoughts that she might be having around that? Is she making negative predictions about what's going to happen if she does make a mistake in something that she's going to say? And if that does happen, can you troubleshoot, you know, if something like that does happen, how can you kind of navigate that situation and kind of teach her those skills so that she can be confident, not just in having these successful interactions, but also when, you know, mistakes do occur with language, for example.
0: Kesha, listen, thank you so much for the phone call. And I hope that what you heard here was helpful to you. Really appreciate your call. That's Kesha calling from the West Island. We are spending the hour today talking about childhood friendships, talking with Bill Bukowski and with Melissa Camiso. They're both psychologists. Phone number here, it's 514-597-4500. Toll free, it's 1-877-597-4500. 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

12:44. I mentioned the text line. 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Here is a text, an anonymous text from someone. I wish I knew your name.

0: who says, I have a friend that was born a day before me in the same hospital 56 years ago. We are still friends, even though we live 9,000 kilometers away from each other. Thank you for that text. Please tell me in your text your name and where you're texting from. As Sandy in St. Anne de Bellevue does, Sandy says, I was very shy and bullied by more aggressive girls. My mother sent me to a small school with a more inclusion-focused mindset. I had a best friend and had a great elementary school experience. Junior high, I made a bold move to ask two friendly-looking girls if I could sit with them at lunch. Made a big difference breaking into the group, but it was incredibly hard to get up that courage. Currently, I have two children, and I encourage them to look for the kid who stands alone and invite them to play, because I know what it was like to be alone in a room surrounded by many others. You just want to be included. Thank you very much for that text, Sandy. We touched a little bit on that kind of scenario before, but either of you want to add anything after hearing that text?
1: Yeah, I guess I would say that, you know, for shy children, it is very difficult for them to take that first step and approach another child to maybe start forming a friendship. But I would say that one of the things that is really, really important is to kind of recognize, help the child recognize that discomfort firsthand and work through that discomfort so that they can engage in the relationships that they want to have. So to do what is important to them, even if they're feeling discomfort.
0: Perfect. Thank you. Okay. Phone number again, 514. Please.
2: Okay. If I can add something, I think that this is a way that many effective teachers can help children of this sort by trying to develop a classroom that has a high level of cohesion. That where they help children understand the strengths and weaknesses of other people in the room without going overboard about it, and making sure that everybody tries to have as many positive experiences with others as possible. Now, I know that sometimes in schools, there's so much effort placed on academic performance that some of these other issues are pushed to the side. But I think that the opportunity for children to recognize the values of other people can be very important. And again, I don't mean to add to the responsibilities of teachers, but teachers who can do this are running the classrooms where you want your children to be a student.
0: So what does that look like in a classroom, that a teacher is doing that effectively without, I think you said, going overboard with it?
2: Yeah, I can give an example. We were once collecting data in a school in the South Shore. And one of the teachers there, really fabulous teacher, she's now a principal at a school, she was able to develop a set of techniques where at the beginning of the year, every child would have the opportunity to have some positive interactions with every other child in the room. There are all kinds of activities that she had developed. And the point that she made was that if she can get the children in the classroom to have positive views towards each other, even when they recognize that someone might be different from them, that this goes a long way to having a really successful school year. And as Mel was saying before, this is going to go a long way in terms of helping children approach others for interaction, for help, and so on, that will have a positive effect in the long run.
0: I'm going to switch demographic groups on both of you, and I hope that's okay. We've been talking about children here. We talk on the program and in the news, we talk about so much and hear about so much the loneliness epidemic among adults. That's something that we pretty regularly talk about right here on the program. So I'm wondering, how much of the things that we're talking about today do you think we can extrapolate to adults and some of the difficulties that they seem to be feeling these days? Making friends, keeping friends, not feeling isolated. Melissa Camisa, what do you think?
1: Yeah, I would say that the challenges in adulthood can be slightly different because the context changes. So in childhood, children go to school every day. They're seeing the same kids every day, and they're placed

in environments where they have opportunities to form these friendships. In adulthood, not so much. The environment becomes more varied. You're not at the same place, maybe outside work, but the opportunities for these types of interactions and these interactions to turn into friendships become more limited. So here I would say for adults, the

0: activities that are of interest to them, where they can meet people that would have shared interests, and where that can be used as kind of like a takeoff point to form a friendship with somebody. So I would say that, yeah, I think the efforts need to be a little bit more deliberate in adulthood, just because the context becomes so varied and changes so much.
1: So for parents who might be nervous right now, and for their children, going back to that age group, the good news is, however daunting it might seem, the first day of school and all of the things we've been talking about, all the kids are going to be in the same place, experiencing the same things, and that's going to facilitate some of this.
0: Yes. The good news is that opportunities are everywhere for children.
1: Bill Bukowski, can you add anything there on the similarities or differences between what adults might be feeling these days and what children experience?
2: Yeah, I think that Mel raised a number of important points. There are certain structural features that keep people away from each other, keep people separate from each other, particularly now that a lot of people work at home, also to the degree that sort of the places where individuals found community before are not as widely spread as they used to be, such as church groups and so on. And also, as neighborhoods become more diverse, it may be that that presents some other sorts of challenges. But certainly, I would agree with what Mel said, that is, try to find some opportunities to bring people together. It may take a while, but plan activities at home, invite people over. I'm hesitant to use anecdotes, but I will say that our neighbor, he and his friends get together every Friday evening. They have dinner together. This seems to be quite an important source of experience for them. It's a weekly thing. I don't know if everybody comes every week and so on, but for them, it's a real source of emotional support.
1: We love the anecdotes, by the way. You can keep them coming because I think they make it easy for people to relate to. On that note, I'm wondering from both of you, knowing what you know about friendships among children, among adults, does it change the way that you interact when you meet people? Melissa Camiso?
0: Yeah, I guess what I've learned through my research is that, you know, the different features of friendship are important to consider. So Bill alluded to, you know, security, for example. So looking for a friend where you can feel that you can trust them, and that you know, even if there is a little blip or a rupture that happens, that it could be easily repaired because there is that security there. So to choose your friends wisely based on these features that lead to a healthy and sustaining friendship.
1: Bill Bukowski, we started talking about children and making friendships at that age, and I've sort of brought in some of the things, you know, for people who are a little bit older. You were talking about the value of friendships and even the predictive nature of it. It's going to be really important for later well-being to have a close friend or close friends when you're a child. What if you don't? Is that something you can sort of make up for later?
2: I think so. I think that the opportunity to develop the positive self-views that I talked about before, the opportunity to develop more secure friendships can happen at any time, just so long as perhaps, I mean, I've talked before about the importance of younger years for the entrainment of various physiological systems in the body. Presumably, if those haven't been damaged too badly, then sure, you can make up for it later on.
1: If those systems have not been damaged too badly.
2: Yeah. Or worn down, I should say.
1: You described sort of a stockpile, right? Like a lifetime stockpile of that stuff?
2: Yes, I think that at every age, there are new opportunities. And and the great thing about human life is that we're resilient in the sense that we can often get beyond problems that existed before.
1: Melissa Camiso, let me go back to you just on that note of problems that existed. And again, a lot of your research has to do with exclusion. Tell me a little bit more about why

0: children might be included or excluded by the bigger group?
1: Mm-hmm. Well, I think that social skills might be a big one. So if a child lacks certain skills to be able to participate effectively with other children, then that can keep them out of the group versus, let's say, a child who has those skills and who has other qualities that make them more amenable to the rest of the peer group. Things like, kindness, caring, being socially competent. We know that these are some of the features that make a child really well liked by the peer group. So if a child is maybe lacking in some of these features, that can make it more hard for them to be included.
0: We have a couple of minutes left. I want to try to be to give us sort of tangible advice as we can here to parents who are sort of looking at this as an opportunity to glean some useful information. Child is going off to school, maybe for the first time, maybe going back to school, and they are nervous, as I was, as every child is, about making friends. So, Melissa Camuso, what do you tell the parent to tell the child?
1: I would probably start with validating the nervousness. So to let the child know that, you know, it's normal to feel a little bit nervous, and that's okay. And even just doing that can bring some of the nerves down, because the child then begins to understand that, he's not feeling, they're not feeling all of these things kind of out of nowhere, that there's a reason why, and that that's okay. And then beyond that, as I kind of alluded to earlier, to help children understand that sometimes there are difficult thoughts and feelings that could interfere with the things that we want to do. And when that happens, it's important to understand, what exactly is happening in our body and in our mind, and to find ways to mitigate that so that we still engage with what's important. So for that child, forming that friendship is important, and they're feeling a little nervous, things like, breathing, breathing before, interacting with somebody, before taking that first step, paying attention to what's happening in their body, and finding a way to soothe themselves by telling themselves it's okay before they go in and take that first step to say hello to somebody. I would say normalize, try to identify the emotion and the thought that's getting in the way, and try to find some ways to mitigate that discomfort so that the child can still do what's important for them and form that friendship.
0: And Bill Bukowski, I can give you as long as 20 seconds here to build on that if you want.
2: I think that parents might want to coach their children a little bit to think about what kinds of friends they want, to think about what the consequences of having one friend or another might be, and also just telling them you got to get out there and get some good interactions that will eventually turn into a good friendship.
0: Bill Bukowski, Melissa Camuso, thank you both so much for being here today. Really fascinating to talk with you.
1: Thank you.
0: Bill Bukowski is a professor in the Department of Psychology at Concordia University. Melissa Camuso is a clinical psychologist with Concordia, who also studies childhood friendships and exclusion. Thanks to you for your phone calls. 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Bye-bye.

0: Something is happening in Dawson Creek. A wave of violence has swept over this community of just 13,000 people. 15 murders in the last 5 years.
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0: I'm Timothy Sawa, and from CBC's Uncover and the Fifth Estate, an investigation into deaths and disappearances in Dawson Creek and what's behind it all.
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0: Good afternoon. It's 1 o'clock. I'm Simon Nakaneshny with your CBC News from Montreal. With billions of dollars and thousands of jobs at stake, all eyes are on another meeting today in Washington. Canada's Minister for U.S. Trade, Dominic LeBlanc, and his American counterpart are meeting at this hour to talk more about the tentative trade deal ahead of Donald Trump's tariff deadline extended to tomorrow night. The U.S. president had threatened 50% tariffs on hundreds of Canadian goods if no deal was reached. Now Carney's been briefing provinces on the details of the agreement since yesterday. Quebec's premier says she spoke to the prime minister again today.
1: This morning he called me and we had a long conversation and he had answers to my questions. So we are now analyzing the answers he gave me and analyzing the impact on Quebec's economy.
0: Now for more on what Christine Fréchette said about those conversations and what she didn't say, here's the CBC's Rafi Bujikanyan.
2: It was kind of opaque, no, because she's saying, well, I had my questions answered, and then not really telling us what her questions were, much less the answers that she received. But yes, dairy is the big one for Quebec. Of course, I would also note, though, that aluminum and the forestry sector are also big deals in Quebec. So how those tariffs come down, if they do come down, that will also have mattered to her in this conversation she had with the prime minister. A second conversation, by the way, Christine Fréchette stayed on the line yesterday after the remaining provincial and territorial premiers were done speaking to Carney and then spoke to him again this morning. As for the booze, yes, we heard Fréchette talk about that as well. She said she's going to have to analyze the answers from the prime minister in order to decide whether or not to go through with putting American booze back on the shelves in Quebec's provincially run liquor board stores.
0: The CBC's Rafi Bujikanyan. Well, 60 days from today, Alberta will hold its referendum, including the question on whether the province should hold another vote on leaving Canada. With the clock ticking, groups on both sides are ramping up efforts to win hearts and minds. Joel Dryden has more.
3: Perfect. Rep silence, long silence, and enjoy your secret.
4: A scene at the Forever Canadian office. Thomas Lukaszek is the group's organizer.
5: We're focusing on boosting Canadian pride.
4: Polling has shown support for separatism trails support for staying in Canada, but voter turnout is seen as critical. Mitch Sylvester is with the pro-independence Alberta Prosperity Project.
6: I think we have a very good chance if we get our people up.
4: The pro-independence Let Alberta Decide leads third-party advertisers in donations, and Keith Wilson is its leader.
7: We're going to be ramping up as we get closer to the voting day.
4: Meanwhile, Stephen Carter with the Pro-Canada Alberta's Voice is aiming for undecided voters.
8: There's not many of them, but those that are there are going to make the difference between whether or not we have to face this again in the future or if we can kill this dead right off the top.
4: People can currently apply for a special ballot, and voting day is October the 19th. Joel Dryden, CBC News, Calgary.
0: And in international news, in Kyiv, explosions rocking the night sky after Russia launched a major overnight attack. At least 16 people were killed, more than 40 others injured. Paramedics hold onto a woman as she watches the body of her grandson being carried out of an apartment building, one of several damaged by the strikes. Ukrainian officials say Russia used ballistic and cruise missiles along with drones to carry out the attacks, and they say targeted civilians and civilian infrastructure. In an online post, Ukrainian President Volodymyr Zelensky continued to call on Ukraine's allies to supply its military with more air defense missiles. Zelensky says it's the only way Russia will seriously consider peace. And that was the CBC News. Here's a look at the weather in Montreal today. Mix of sun and cloud, the high 24, UV index 7 or high. Tonight, clear, the low 15. For Quebec City, mix of sun and cloud, 30% chance of showers, the high 24. The humidex 28, UV index 6 or high. Tonight, a few clouds, a low 9. In Sherbrooke today, a mix of sun and cloud with a chance of showers late in the afternoon, the high 23. The UV index 7 or high. Clearing late in the evening, the low 8. And for Gaspé today, mix of sun and cloud with a chance of showers as well, the high 23.
9: 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Welcome to the best of Quirks and Quarks.

0: years.
1: Oh, wow.
2: The Double Asteroid Redirection Test, or DART mission as it was called, involved sending a spacecraft towards a binary asteroid system, where a small moon named Dimorphos orbits around a larger asteroid called

called Didymos. The system was chosen not because it was a threat to hitting Earth, but because at 11 million kilometers away, it was coming just close enough for us to be able to test whether or not this could work. We got some results early on that found that the impact altered the moon's orbit. Now new observations are showing that both of the rocky bodies have changed course, making this mission a smashing success.

0: the answers he gave me and analyzing the impact on Quebec's economy.
1: For more on those conversations, here's the CBC's Rafi Bujikanyan.
2: It was kind of opaque, no, because she's saying, well, I had my questions answered, and then not really telling us what her questions were, much less the answers that she received. But yes, dairy is the big one for Quebec. Of course, I would also note, though, that aluminum and the forestry sector are also big deals in Quebec. So how those tariffs come down, if they do come down, that will also have mattered to her in this conversation she had with the prime minister. A second conversation, by the way, Christine Fréchette stayed on the line yesterday after the remaining provincial and territorial premiers were done speaking to Carney, and then spoke to him again this morning. As for the booze, yes, we heard Fréchette talk about that as well. She said she's going to have to analyze the answers from the prime minister in order to decide whether or not to go through with putting American booze back on the shelves in Quebec's provincially run liquor board stores.
1: The CBC's Rafi Bujikanyan, and of course we'll have more on this developing story this afternoon on all of our platforms. Well, the provincial election campaign isn't officially underway, but parties are announcing candidates daily. The Parti Québécois is recruiting a high-profile Montreal lawyer. Marie-Claude Sarrazin will carry the party banner in Gourou this October. That riding includes Boisbriand, Rosemère, and Sainte-Thérèse. Sarrazin was a prosecutor during the Gallant Commission investigating the Saclique scandal. PQ leader Paul St-Pierre Plamondon suggests she would play a significant role in managing public finances if the PQ forms government.
3: Because the problem is not limited to Saclique. The problem occurs everywhere elsewhere in the government. So we're talking about billions of dollars that could be spent on urgent social questions, but that are being wasted under the CAQ.
1: Meanwhile, Nicolas Plourde, Sarrazin's partner at the firm Sarrazin and Plourde, announced last week his intention to run in the riding of Anjou-Louis Riel, but for the Quebec Liberal Party. And the federal and Manitoba governments are being accused of violating the Charter of Rights and Freedoms by underfunding legal aid for criminal defense. Now, the Canadian Civil Liberties Association is taking both to court. Cameron McIntosh has more from Winnipeg.
4: A central promise of our justice system is equality.
5: Speaking on the steps of the Manitoba legislature, Shakir Rahim of the Canadian Civil Liberties Association says underfunding of legal aid has real consequences.
4: Its people are pressured to make uninformed and false guilty pleas.
5: Legal aid is a government-funded program that provides legal help to people who can't afford a lawyer. The CCLA's constitutional challenge is being launched against the federal government and province of Manitoba, which has one of the lowest compensation rates in the country, just under $1,000 per case, if someone qualifies.
4: It is one system of justice for those who can afford to pay, and another for those who cannot.
5: A spokesperson for the province says the government will not comment on matters before the court. Cameron McIntosh, CBC News, Winnipeg.
1: And that was the CBC News. 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Now, here's a look at the weather in Montreal today. Mix of sun and cloud, the high 24, UV index 7 or high. Tonight, clear skies, a low 15. For Quebec City, a mix of sun and cloud as well. Chance of showers, a high 24, UV index 6 or high. Tonight, a few clouds, a low dropping to 9. In Sherbrooke today, a mix of sun and cloud as well, with a chance of showers later in the afternoon, the high 23. The humidex 27, clearing late this evening, the low 8. And for Gaspé today, also a mix of sun and cloud and a chance of showers, the high 23.
6: All right, so whatever you guys have a second, so feel free to come up closer.
7: In a hot, crowded room in downtown Edmonton, there's about 50 people wearing orange wristbands to show that they're single, milling around the space, holding little plastic cups of wine.
6: Thank you so much, everyone, for coming tonight.
7: The first sign that this isn't your usual singles mixer is the person in the corner setting up a PowerPoint presentation.
6: So this is Sam. Everybody, Sam, my boss, my partner.
8: Sam is here to pitch her single friend, Jen, to a room full of strangers using a slideshow.
9: So this is Jen Henderson. She is 37.

0: Swayze and John Travolta.
1: That's right.
0: Yeah, I haven't seen those movies, believe it or not.
1: What? Okay, yeah, Kyle, your next date is going to be sitting down with your lady friend and watching Dirty Dancing and then Grease.
0: Okay, I'll take it.

0: Also coming up in this hour, there is a new milk hitting store shelves in Quebec with double the fat. Yes, double the fat. Why? Could this be any good for us? Are there situations where it would be a good idea to consume double the fat? Well, we do have a dietitian coming in to weigh in on this. We'll talk more about that later in the show. But first, I need to say hi to Lita.
1: Hi there.
0: How are you?
1: I'm good, Suda. How are you doing?
0: I am good. So I am here for the rest of the week and the rest of next week.
1: Okay. And you're playing Bird Nerd, I heard.
0: Well, I am not going to be the one playing. I am going to be the one doling out the clues, but I actually enjoyed playing. And when I was in for Simon, I kind of kept his level up because he's doing pretty well.
1: Yeah. And I would join your team. So, you know, it's going to be, I'm going to probably figure this one out though. I've got to get at least one.

0: this season.
1: I thought you got one.
0: Maybe I have. Yeah. Maybe I've had two.
1: It's really hard to keep track. Yeah. So for our listeners, Thursday is here. This is another edition of Bird Nerd. So we give a couple of clues. The first clue is a bird call. And then later on in the show, we have a verbal clue. And of course, our residential bird nerd, David Bird, yes, is here at the end of the show to kind of explain to us the call of the bird, the name of the bird, everything you want to know about the bird. But of course, it is our last bird nerd of the season, which is kind of a sign that summer
0: sort of
1: is winding down.
0: Yes. I'm still not facing it. I'm still not, you know, accepting it. But yes.
1: You know, the days are certainly getting a bit shorter. Mm-hmm. Yeah.
0: So. And traffic is getting heavier.
1: Yes. And you had a bit of a day coming into work today.
0: I did. On a bus. There was an incident on a bus. But you know, I was sitting next to a service dog, and the service dog, they really are wonderfully calming. And
1: yes,
0: you know, I just sat and stared at the dogs, those beautiful doughy eyes they have.
1: Aww.
0: So I was calm. I was completely under control. Hopped on another bus because that bus was stopped. It was an incident. And then the metro ride was so packed. So I do have to say that's where I feel. And there were a lot of people going to different activities. So it's, you know, that last hurrah. This is the week for it. Yeah. And we've got a lot of volume in certain areas, but clumps is still typically summer traffic patterns, which are sudden clumps of traffic because of incidents, but not, they don't last very long. There's one over in Saint-Philippe on the 30, just as you hit the 15 or drive towards the 15, not hit the 15. But at this point, it's bumper to bumper for about 25 meters,
1: okay,
0: but that's it. But when you're coming upon something like that, you have to brake quite suddenly. So do take care out there on the roads. And we've got a lot of traffic, and it's nice on the bike routes. I checked those out too.
1: So good to know.
0: It looks lovely.
1: Yes. And speaking of weather, a pretty nice day today in Montreal, 23 degrees. We can expect a high of 24 with a mix of sun and cloud. A few clouds going down to 15 tonight, tomorrow. Another beautiful sunny day with a humidex of 29. Then Saturday and Sunday, you're going to want to keep that umbrella handy. A mix of sun and cloud with a 60% chance of showers on Saturday, more rain on Sunday, but then some sunny breaks next week. But again, more rain in the forecast. And again, we are going to be playing Bird Nerd. So we have always loved and taken inspiration from our listeners. So if you want to get into our final Bird Nerd, do text us on our text line, 514-566-9066. So yes, summer is winding down. It also means back to school. So back to school is around the corner. And for most parents, that means the start of an onslaught of emails from teacher updates to school news. It can become very overwhelming. In a La Presse story this morning, we learn about a parent of two, Michel Tremblay, who says that he got, get this, 456 emails from the school in 1 year. That represents about 2.5 emails per day. Catherine Korakakis is the president of the English Parents Committee Association of Quebec. She says it makes it very hard for parents to know which emails they need to pay attention to.
2: 456 emails is a lot in a school year. But the issue here for me is not that the school communicates too much. It's that the communication is often fragmented and hard to manage. I think that that's what the story is. You have all kinds of things, communications from teachers, you have principals that communicate with you, daycare, if there's parent groups that are meeting, like the PPO or the home and school, there could be fundraisers, you can receive a whole bunch of different emails. The problem is that many times, and I'm going to say 99% of the time, the subject matter is not clear at all, right? So everything seems urgent. So you don't know actually what is urgent when everything looks urgent, and then things can fall through the cracks because you don't really know what you need to pay attention to. So there are a couple of changes that schools can make that we've been talking about for a really long time. One of them is having clear subject matters. If you have more than one child in the school, in the same school, have fewer duplicates.

0: duplicate emails, right? Like one email per family, just to make it easier to manage. And then one of the biggest things is one communication platform. I'll tell you, even as a parent with school-age kids, some teachers or principals will write by email. Others will send it by Google Classroom. Others will send it by ClickParent. And the list goes on and on and on. And you can miss things because you never know where it's going to come from. So it becomes hard to manage. And then, of course, there's fundraisers and stuff that the school needs to do or information. And those should really be sent out weekly as a summary of non-urgent information that don't require a parent to act immediately, but as an FYI or as a coming up type of vibe.
1: Catherine Korakakis, is the president of the English Parents Committee Association of Quebec. We want to know what your experience has been like with school emails. Let us know. Text line is 514-566-9066. It is 512. I'm Sudha Krishnan in for Sabrina Marindola. You are listening to Let's Go. Well, the fastest star in the galaxy moves 100,000 times faster than the fastest planes. Deep in the middle of our galaxy, the Milky Way, sits a black hole called Sagittarius, a star. This black hole, like all black holes, is so mysterious and so massive that it bends the fabric of space-time. Thanks to a new discovery published in Nature magazine this week, we're getting closer to the heart of black hole behavior. Our science columnist, Tora Couture, is here with the story. Hi, Tora.
2: Hello.
1: So tell us more about this new discovery.
2: Well, it's a discovery about black holes via the discovery of just a pretty standard star. So the star is S301. It's 50% bigger than our sun. So it's 150%, like 150 times solar mass. So it's a average size kind of star. But it was detected in spring of 2023 as a unique flicker. And when they measured the velocity of it, they're finding this incredible, incredible velocity, 25,000 kilometers per second.
1: Wow.
2: Right? That's like 8% of the speed of light. It's just this really incredible kind of look into what happens in the universe. And to me, that's enough to just boggle my mind.
1: I can imagine. Wow. So besides the speed, what makes this star interesting?
2: Well, yeah, one of the interesting parts about it is that, yes, it's traveling very, very fast. It's a pretty generic star, but it's also very close to a black hole. And the black hole in the middle of our galaxy. So just a little primer here. A galaxy is a collection of billions of stars that orbit around a central black hole. Mm-hmm. Ours is Sagittarius A star. Okay. There are billions of galaxies, each with billions of stars. So, but each one of them really, we think, has a black hole. So when Felix Mang from Max Planck Institute looked at this behavior a little closer of this flickering little dot that just seemed to flicker really quickly, he found that it was quite unique.
3: Then we applied the first model to this motion of that star, and that revealed to us that it must be orbiting on a rather extreme orbit that was unprecedented, basically a very tight orbit, very elliptical, and on a very short orbit period.
2: And the only explanation, because the stars rotate around the black hole, if you're rotating with a really short orbital period, you must be going around really fast, but also close to the black hole. And that was fascinating. This is the closest object ever seen, visible, that is wrapping around and orbiting around the black hole. And if you know anything about black holes, it's like this super massive, dense object where if you cross the event horizon, even light can't escape.
1: Yes.
2: Well, this has this star that's just whipping around the edges of this black hole, only about like the distance between Earth and Sun. This is about 12 times that to the black hole. So that is, in relative terms, close.
1: Mm-hmm. Wow. So what is this star's secret to staying so close to the

0: black hole?
1: It's in part its velocity. So it is going so fast. It probably also was a binary system. So there's two stars together and one, its twin, they think got ripped off and kicked out and probably kicked out of the galaxy. So pretty aggressive, but so it has some sort of interesting history to it, but its behavior, it's the way it's moving, the velocity, the proximity, is not so much helping to explain the star, what's interesting about it, but its secrets, it's revealing, is more about the black hole. And black holes have been thought for a long time, and this goes back to Einstein's general theory of relativity, that black holes, being as massive and dense as they are, they probably also rotate. But this has never been observed. And it's just no way of doing it. And this star, S301, is, okay, imagine it's whipping around this massive object of the black hole. The best analogy, it's not perfect, but the best analogy for what a black hole does to the fabric of space-time is take a trampoline, mm-hmm. okay, and then put a bowling ball on the fabric of the trampoline. It's going to bend and stretch that space-time continuum. Then you have this tiny little ball, a little ping-pong ball, but it's going really, really fast. It's going to go around and swirl around the bowling ball. And if as long as it maintains its velocity, then it's going to continue in that orbit. Now imagine, and what the equations suggest, but the experiments haven't yet, is that that bowling ball also spins. And if the black hole is rotating, then it's another force that's changing the behavior of a galaxy. And it's just never been measured before. They think that with the S301 star, it might be kind of feeling the rotation of the black hole more strongly than anything else. And it might be a proxy, a way in to studying the rotation of a black hole.
0: Okay. I love the analogy with the trampoline and the bowling ball, but how on earth, like from here, is this studied?
1: It's not a backyard telescope.
0: Absolutely.
1: They use an interferometer. So these big ones, this is the Very Large Telescope Array is in the mountains of Chile. And there's 4 8-meter diameter sensors that aren't detecting visible light. They're detecting actually infrared light. So just outside the visible spectrum, but still an energy wave. And they're detecting infrared light, and they don't capture a picture exactly, but then they kind of the computer changes the data coming in into some kind of image that is visible. But this Very Large Telescope Array has been recently fixed with this Gravity Plus technology that's really, really helped this study, has allowed more sensitivity and being able to peer deeper into the galaxy, which is what they used here. And so that's what they'll continue to use in the future.
0: Very fascinating. Tora Couture, thank you so much.
1: You're welcome.
0: That is our science columnist, Tora Couture. Time to get back down to Earth and check in with Lita on the roads.
2: And doing rather well, actually. If you're heading over to the South Shore, I'm just studying the Champlain Bridge right now. It's back into about De La Vérendrye to Nuns Island. I'm also focused on what's going to happen this weekend. Of course, the big closure of the weekend is the Champlain Bridge for repaving, but only direction South Shore. But it's from all the way from the Turcotte Interchange right through over the bridge to the 132. So it's like a huge closure this weekend that we will really have to work on detours and planning and things like that. Guarantee is going to cause trouble in our lives.
0: Yes, trouble in our lives. And later on in the show, we're actually going to be catching up with Chris Kouris, who's going to be talking about new public transit possibilities for people on the South Shore with this new bus.
2: Very exciting.
0: It is very exciting. So looking forward to that. It is 3:21. I'm Sudha Krishnan in for Sabrina Marindola. You are listening to Let's Go. Well, this CFL season, for the first time in decades, the Montreal Alouettes have been taking to the field without an in-house dance and cheerleading team. The football team announced earlier this year that it would be partnering up with the Université de Montréal Carabin Cheer Squad in

0: instead. For some former Alouette cheerleaders, it marks the end of an era. For others, it's just the latest evolution for an institution that has reinvented itself many times over the decades. This week on the podcast, This is Montreal, CBC's Douglas Gelovin joins host Ainsley McClellan to trace the legacy of the ALS cheerleading program dating all the way back to the 1950s.
1: Oh my gosh.
2: Oh, it brings back memories.
1: I wish I could raise my leg that high again now.
2: Oh, there we are dressed. What did
1: there's our uniforms. They were lovely.
3: My first stop was in a suburb north of Toronto where I met with Leanne Mills, Beth Milroy, Kay Quinn, and Mary Montague. Now, they're all in their 80s, and they were part of the Montreal Alouettes majorettes in the 1950s. I brought some videos of them performing their elaborately choreographed routines from the CBC archives. Here's Kay.
4: It brings back so many wonderful memories.
0: Yeah.
4: I mean, even the practices were a lot of fun. Mm-hmm. John Stanzel, the choreographer, he had such great ideas. 76 trombone, remember that?
5: I remember that.
4: He was a great choreographer.
3: And they brought some newspaper clippings that they saved over the years. Here's Beth reading one from the Montreal Gazette.
6: Football season begins at Molson Stadium tomorrow evening, and no matter how the Alouettes fare, Montrealers will have something to cheer about. They'll have the Alouette majorettes.
5: Hey!
7: Woohoo!
5: Yeah. That's beautiful.
8: So it sounds like the majorettes themselves were a big draw back then.
3: They were, and Leanne says just making the team, it was life-changing.
4: Oh, I was just absolutely on cloud nine because I lived far away. To get to those practices and the auditions, I had to take three different buses, a streetcar and a bus to get there. But anyway, once I made it, I couldn't believe it. You know, it was just like a dream come true.
3: The majorettes program, it started small in 1954 with a team of only eight women. But by 1956 through 1961, the squad numbered around 30 people each year. Now, to find talent, they relied heavily on Montreal's English schools because many of them had their own majorette programs. Making the Alouette squad was like getting called up to the big leagues. Beth was the head majorette or drum majorette in 1957.
6: And so there were notices put in the schools. Uh-huh. People showed up, and I mean, my recollection was there were well over 100.
5: Wow. Yes.
6: So you first had to demonstrate that you could march, that you could, you had some rhythm, that you could dance.
8: So I noticed we're calling them majorettes here. What is the difference between a majorette and a cheerleader?
3: Well, the majorettes do see themselves as part of the tradition of on-field entertainment at Alouettes games. They also see themselves as something apart from cheerleading. The most obvious difference between them, the baton.
2: And we didn't have pom-poms, or we didn't cheer, and we didn't cheer during the game. It was just strictly halftime
4: dancing. Well, it was very militaristic. We were totally covered up, I mean, from our chin to our...
6: To here.
2: Our uniforms.
4: And I feel a little offended if somebody refers to our group as cheerleaders.
5: I do, too.
2: Yeah, I do, too.
4: Yes, I think...
6: Good
4: I feel.
6: Point.
2: I do, too.
4: So, I just feel we were... step higher, higher level.
1: And whenever anybody says to me, oh, you were a cheerleader. No, I wasn't.
4: That's right.
1: I was a majorette. We were a choreographed dancing group. We had to integrate the baton, the dancing, the marching.
5: Yes.
1: We weren't pom-pom girls.
4: Yes. How dare you call me a cheerleader?
2: Well, it is true.
6: The first thing that I did, actually, long after I got out of majorettes, was not want to ever admit I had been a majorette.
5: Really?
6: For decades I wouldn't have admitted. Nobody knew, actually. I felt that that had been a sexualized activity. If I was going to be a feminist, I couldn't also be a majorette, strutting around with my legs, you know, up in the air and all that kind of stuff. So that was my thing. But then I've gradually, you know, sort of calmed down and come out of that.
0: Fascinating. Well, you can hear more about the many eras of the Montreal Alouettes cheerleaders on This Is Montreal, wherever you get your part.

0: That was Montreal duo Just Acosta with Peachy. They're performing tonight at Ole Tapas in St. Anne de Bellevue, starting at 6:30 p.m. Time to take a look at the traffic with Lita. I got a question. Why are they paving prefab concrete on a brand new bridge?
1: I know. Well, it's because of the bike races that we have coming up in September. Don't forget, it has to be perfect. It has to be smooth and it has to be flawless. So they're going to be working on the direction over to the South Shore this weekend and closing it. And then coming the next weekend, which is going to be a very popular weekend for people coming back from the townships from different areas, they're going to be paving direction Montreal and closing it all weekend long. So we're going to have to help you with that. Oh, and I do have some news. I'll have some detours and some suggestions after the news.
0: All right. Thank you very much. I'm Sudha Krishnan in for Sabrina Marindola. We are coming up on News Time with Simon Akineshny. After that, it'll be time to play Bird Noon Nerd. We will roll out our first clue, the bird call. Lita's eager to play. Simon is eager to play. Our listeners, always very eager to play. Do text us, 566-9066. Also, a new milk on Quebec grocery store shelves. Double the fat. Stay tuned. You're listening to Let's Go. News is next with Simon.
2: This is CBC News. Good afternoon. It's 3:30. I'm Simon Akineshny with your CBC News from Montreal. Kristen Fichette says most of the questions she had about trade talks with the U.S. were answered by the Prime Minister this morning. The Premier and the Prime Minister had a phone conversation, a follow-up to discussions Mark Carney had with the Canadian premiers yesterday about the trade talks. Fichette, though, says she has more analysis to do on what she heard from the Prime Minister before taking a position on a potential deal. The dairy sector is at the core of those issues. The CBC's Sarah Levitt has more.
3: There hasn't been much context given. She said that she did, in fact, speak with Carney this morning. She had many questions last night and that Carney did answer them. And so she didn't say what those questions were. But among her biggest chief concerns was, of course, the dairy industry across Canada, but of course here in Quebec, which is a big sector here, saying that one of the things she did not want to see is a change in our dairy supply management, which is highly controlled price, production, and of course imports capped at 18%. And so we know that we've heard from the U.S. side that there may be some concessions there. The fact that the U.S.

0: Seems to be pleased with the negotiations around the dairy industry, has no doubt the dairy farmers worried about what does that mean, but they have been very communicative with the federal and the provincial government about their needs and their wants.
1: And we'll continue to track this story this afternoon on all of our platforms. A 22-year-old man is fighting for his life after a daylight shooting today in the Plateau. Just before noon, Montreal police responded to several 911 calls reporting gunshots on Henri Julien Avenue near Carmel. When they arrived, they found the victim behind the wheel of a pickup truck suffering from life-threatening injuries. He was taken to hospital and remains in critical condition. Shell casings and bullet holes were also found on the scene. Police say a 17-year-old suspect was located nearby and arrested. Crime scene investigators are on the scene trying to find out more about the shooting, which the police consider attempted murder. A coroner says a restraint method used by SPVM officers likely contributed to a Montreal man's death. Abysse Cruz died of cardiac arrest last year following a police intervention in the Saint-Michel neighborhood. As Jenna Bedoso reports, the coroner is calling for a review of physical restraint methods.
2: Stéphane Wall says it's been decades since the restraint method known as hog tie has been taught or recommended. The former Montreal police officer says the controversial practice of tying one's hands and feet behind their back while holding them in a face-down position is known to cause suffocation. You cannot use techniques that obstruct breathing when dealing with an individual in crisis, he said. In a 16-page report, the coroner writes a combination of cocaine intoxication and asphyxia caused by the police intervention led to what she called his accidental death. Jeanne Camel condemns the restraint method, saying it hasn't been taught at the Quebec National Police Academy in more than 20 years. She recommends better training on restraints methods for officers and more training to better spot signs of distress or intoxication. She adds officers should wear body cameras and be trained to carry and administer naloxone kits. She also calls on neighborhood supervisors to review responsibilities and expectations during high-risk medical calls. Earlier this year, Quebec's director of prosecutions declined to press charges against officers involved. Jenna Bedoso, CBC News, Montreal.
1: In provincial politics, Liberal leader Charles Meillat will launch his campaign 1 week from today in Quebec City. That's regardless if the election is called that day or not. The party's also set up its headquarters in the provincial capital. Mélissa François has more.
3: Charles Meillat is choosing to start the campaign in the Quebec City area, where the Liberals currently have no seats. But some ridings there have been Liberal strongholds in the past. For example, Jean Talon, which they lost in a 2019 by-election but had held continuously since 1966. Julie White, who up until recently was CEO of the Manufacturier et Exportateur du Québec, will try again to take it back. She lost by a wide margin in 2022. The Liberal Party is also setting up its headquarters in Quebec City for the campaign. Next Thursday, Charles Meillat will hit the road for Sherbrooke, the same day of the launch to mark the campaign's debut with party activists. The party's slogan is Rassembler, Réparer, Bâtir, so to bring people together, to repair and to build. Three words Meillat hopes that will position him as an alternative to what the other parties are offering. Mélissa François, CBC News, Montreal.
1: And a new bus line is launching on Monday on Montreal's South Shore. It's the first project under the ARTM's Bus Plus program. Chris Curries has the details.
4: The Metropolitan Bus Line is promising 15-minute frequency and better integrated service along Taschereau Boulevard. The 901 Taschereau connects communities from Delson, La Prairie, Brossard, and Longueuil. Philippe Dubé is the transit agency's director of operations. He says the change will be felt by passengers who want to travel within the different communities.
5: When we had the buses from La Prairie, couldn't pick people on the RTL territory. So from now, the buses will be able to let people come in and out at every station.
4: Brossard Mayor Doreen Assad says the new service is a good first step for residents who rely on buses along Taschereau.
6: It's going to be a change for those that are used to the 77 and the standard buses that they would take. But this one, I think they're going to find that it's going to be more fluid, more efficient, and faster.
4: The 901 is the first of several planned metropolitan lines under the Bus Plus program. Others include a route towards Varennes and another towards Chateauguay. Chris Curries, CBC News, Brossard.
1: And that was the CBC News.

0: Simon Nekonishny from our CBC Montreal newsroom. And Simon, we're going to be chatting with Chris later, talking to him about the bus ride, what
1: more
0: it was
1: details.
0: Like. Yeah, I mean, as a Brossard resident, at least in Brossard, you have a lot of the buses getting you to the REM, but further out, it's a bit of a challenge there.
2: Very much so. I have friends who are in the Longueuil, Vieux-Longueuil area, and they rely on the metro, but getting towards, let's say, the Distrante area and stuff like that, it would be really a nice treat.
0: I mean, there are some buses near the Distrante area, but it's like the further areas, like Delson, Saint-Constant, it's a bit of a...
2: The Candiac area.
0: It's a bit of a challenge. Mm-hmm.
1: 15-minute frequency. That'd be good.
0: That would be very good. Speaking of frequency, it's going to be back to school for a lot of students. And there was a La Presse story this morning about a parent of two who says he got 456 emails from the school in 1 year. So I'm just
1: more
0: wondering.
1: More than one. I guess with the school year, it's probably like two a day on average.
0: Good. 2.5 emails a day. So I'm just wondering, do you get like email overload? Just kind of curious.
1: I do not. Actually, our school, my daughter's school was fantastic. They would send out a once every maybe month bulletin sort of thing. And I never got very many. And I appreciated it because when I did get something, I read it because I was like, okay. This is important. And the communication was very good on that end. So I can't complain. But, you know, I do get, I have received email overload to some degree. Because the thing I find sometimes is when you, not necessarily school, but when you buy stuff, you immediately go on the mailing list. And then just after you've made a few purchases online or something, you're all of a sudden having to, désabonné, I want off the mail list. Unsubscribe. Sorry, I couldn't find the word there, but yeah.
0: Anyways, it seems to be an issue for a few parents. So I was just curious to check in. But anyways, parents
2: I used to get way more than that, I'm sure. I'm convinced. As soon as my kids graduated high school, both of them, I was, hallelujah, this is just wonderful.
0: Let us know what you think. What's your experience like with school emails? 514-566-9066. I was Simon Nekonishny from the CBC Montreal newsroom. And in the next hour, we will give him his first clue because it is time, our final bird nerd.
2: Ooh, that's
0: for the season.
2: Yes. There's a little stress coming with
0: it. A little bit of a stress.
2: Yeah.
0: Simon was pretty good. We're going to see how well he does. But again, we're going to put out the first bird call.
2: Okay.
0: To find out what kind of bird it is.
2: Okay.
0: Then we give a first verbal clue. And then we have our bird nerd.
2: And you give no clues to it. So we'll try to trick you, by the way. So you be very careful.
0: No one should check their Merlin app. But let's check on the roads now, okay. Leda.
2: Well, what I'm looking actually at the South Shore. You mentioned, of course, the new 901 Tashiell bus. It starts on Monday, by the way. But looking forward to it because it certainly will help a little bit of the congestion over in that area of Candiac, Delson. And I'm noticing that as of late, along the 132 and also the Tashiell area and also along the 30 in those areas, it's been bunching up. There's been a lot of traffic. Continues today in the westbound direction. That is heading towards the Châteauguay Point. But if you are in, as I mentioned, in the Vieux-Longueuil area, it's pretty good as you head towards the Jacques-Cartier Bridge. But we have so much road work everywhere, including the Victoria Bridge. But I said I'd tell you about a little treat they're giving us. So there is no service on the Champlain Bridge this weekend over to the South Shore. But they've opened up the Victoria Bridge only to the South Shore with that one lane all weekend long. So from Friday night till Monday morning, instead of switching it back and forth. So that is maybe a little bit of relief for us.
0: Yes, and always good to know that there's an alternative. Thank you so much, Leda. Well, there's a new kind of milk in Quebec grocery stores, and it's got a lot more fat than you're probably used to. It's 6% milk. You can now find Cabo and Seal Test 6% milk on Quebec store shelves. Agropur, the company behind both of the brands, says it's responding to growing consumer demand, particularly from the South Asian communities. Nutrition experts say overall, it's not something the average person needs to add to their diet, but it could be useful in some situations. Joël Aymon is the president of the Order of Dietitians and Nutritionists of Quebec. She joins us now on the line. Welcome.

0: Thank you. Good afternoon. I'm so glad you're asking me about milk and not bird sounds.
1: You're welcome to participate if you want to, but anyways.
0: We shall see.
1: Well, we'll see, but you are the nutrition expert, so I'm just curious, what was your reaction when you heard that 6% milk was being introduced in Quebec?
0: Well, we were not very surprised because obviously we're following the food market everywhere in Canada and in the world, actually. And it's been launched in Ontario prior to Quebec earlier this spring. So we thought it would be coming here as well. That being said, as you mentioned in your introduction, 6% milk from a nutrition perspective is not necessarily a gain on the market. We actually think that it's been introduced primarily as a culinary product and not so much for in terms of a new health recommendation. So you can think of 6% milk as sitting somewhere between milk and cream. In fact, what it contains is whole milk or homogenized milk, 3.25, to which cream is added, but also vitamin D, like you find vitamin D in other milk product. If you compare it, so by comparison to a 5% dairy coffee creamer from the same company, the 5% dairy creamer will contain other ingredients such as stabilizers, emulsifiers. I could name carrageenan, disodium phosphate, monodiglycerides, sodium citrate, just to sound smart. But actually those, so for those products, so what it means is the 6% milk fat product has less ingredients. So it has a shorter ingredient list. There are some research that are being done on the potential effect of health effect of some emulsifiers, carrageenan and mono and diglycerides, for example. Mm-hmm. But the evidence is not strong enough to recommend avoiding them completely. However, it is normally a health advice to choose products that are less processed and that contain less emulsifiers.
1: But you're saying the 6% milk would have less of these kind of ingredients. I'm just wondering, on another standpoint, how different the 6% milk is nutritionally from the milk most Quebecers are used to drinking.
0: It's simply higher in fat, Okay. Basically. So normally you'll have skim milk, 1% milk fat, 2% milk fat, 3.25, and now you have a 6% available. So why is it being sold? Like I said, it's mainly for culinary reason. It can be used in cooking and baking for a creamier texture or richer texture. Also, we think that it might be linked to some cultural communities, mm-hmm. and particularly South Asian countries or consumers will use a lot of the 6% cream to make traditional recipes.
1: I can certainly relate to that. But also in South Asian communities, they're trying to be more mindful about heart disease and diabetes. But I'm just curious, we also hear some of that conversation out there that it's better to have fats, like butter is better than margarine. You know, these fats are better for you. I'm just wondering, is there any nutritional benefit to this extra fat?
0: No, so the health recommendation has not changed from Health Canada. So we still recommend choosing lower saturated fat food more often. So in terms of milk for adults, this would mean 2%, 1% or skim. For children under 2 years of age, it would be breastfeeding as when possible if you choose to do it. And then cow homogenized milk until the age of two. And then after two, you can switch to the milk that the family is using if the family is drinking milk. In terms of, because comparing butter to margarine would be something else, because margarine and butter are not the same product. Yeah. Margarine would be like a processed food or considered processed food, and then butter has saturated fat in it. So if you think of butter and you want to make a switch to a type of fat that has less saturated fat, you would switch butter for oil, for example, olive oil. So it would. So the recommendation remains for the milk that you drink on a regular basis, the recommendation remains drinking 2% milk fat or less.
1: I mean, I was trying to give like the butter and the margarine comparison because people, when it comes to fat, they talk about the more natural, less processed fats. That was kind of my comparison. But I'm just wondering, are there any examples of who could be able to consume this and who this could be useful for?

0: Yeah, so it's an interesting product for dietitians. Actually, we might choose higher fat milk products. It can be useful when a person needs more calorie but struggles to eat enough food. For example, if someone is dealing with weight loss that is not intentional, if you're malnourished, if you're at risk of malnutrition, if you're a frail elderly, if your child is experiencing poor growth, if you're recovering from serious illness, surgery, cancer treatment, for example, will tend to recommend eating higher foods that contain more calories or more fat would be a good product for that. Also, for the general population, if you're thinking of switching higher fat product for a lower fat product like 6% milk, so for example, if instead of using full fat cream in cooking or baking, you're using 6% milk, then it would be seen as a positive nutrition change.
1: Oh, well, that's interesting. That's interesting. So
0: it could be a way, you know, for someone who's not ready yet to make the switch from cream to milk in their coffee, for example, that could be a way to, like, an in-between or a compromise if you want.
1: I find that interesting. And so if someone wants to indulge in some kind of a dessert with 6% milk, what would you advise them?
0: It depends what you're switching it with.
1: I mean, part of it has to do with some of the demand from the South Asian community or anyone to have 6% mm-hmm. milk on the shelves. But if they wanted to have that, I mean, you were talking about perhaps using it instead of cream. If they want to consume it more, how should they?
0: So if they want to consume it more like as a drink,
1: or use it in their food, if they just choose to.
0: It could be useful in soups. It could be useful in sauces, desserts, hot beverages, or any other recipe requiring or asking for cream or a creamier texture, for mm-hmm. example, that could be a good fit.
1: A good fit. And now, of course, everything in moderation, obviously.
0: As always.
1: Okay. Joëlle Lemon, thank you so much for talking with us.
0: It's a pleasure. Have a good afternoon and good luck with the birds.
1: Thank you. Joëlle Lemon is the president of the Order of Dietitians and Nutritionists of Quebec. The launch of this product in Quebec followed the successful launch of Seal Test 6% in Ontario in April, as well as Island Farm 6% in British Columbia in June. AgriPro says they have seen strong consumer interest and received positive feedback from those who have tried the product. So what do you think? Would you switch to 6% milk instead of cream? Let us know what you think. 514-566-9066. Quick check of the roads with Lita.
2: And just quickly checking right now over on the 40 westbound at Boulevard Saint-Jean. Just removing a problem just off to the right-hand side. Didn't really cause a delay at all. I really hope, by the way, she does play along with Bird Nerd. Looking South Shore, if you're heading along the 30 in the westbound direction, just passing the 15, we did have an earlier incident. They've towed it, but it's still busy in that area as you make your way towards the Delson-Saint-Constant area.

0: That was Montreal's Adalia with Copycat, a song from her new EP, The End is a Wave. It is 3:52. I'm Sudha Krishnan in for Sabrina Marindola. You were listening to Let's Go. Time to check in on the roads with Lita.
1: And a couple of problem spots right now would be on Dakarry northbound, just around the Dakarry interchange. Perfect place, and people always stall out in that area. I haven't mentioned that the REM is working so well, but it really is. And especially if you're heading over to the South Shore, don't forget about the weekend, though. It will be functioning perfectly from Brossard to Gare Centrale right away in the morning, both Saturday and Sunday, but only opening at 7:30 for both Anse-à-l'Homme and also the De Montagne branch. And that is on Saturday.
0: Thank you, Lita. Time to check in with business news. Chris Edwards is here. Hi, Chris.
2: Hello, Sudha.
0: How are you?
2: Pretty good. A busy week for business news.
0: Absolutely. Obviously, Canada-US relations in the news, but the latest travel numbers are out and they're saying more Canadians are visiting the States.
2: Compared to a year ago, yes. This is Canada-US travel data for June, which Statistics Canada released this morning. Canadian return trips to the U.S. increased 5% year over year in June. Now, in that month, of course, was during the World Cup. But June was, in fact, the third month in a row of year over year increases here. In other words, we might be starting to see a trend. Now, that said, travel to the U.S. was still 25% less than it was the same month in 2024. And U.S.-bound trips by air still decreased in June. But people visiting the U.S. by car jumped 7.5%. I asked Barbara Barrett, the head of the Frontier Duty Association, about this. They represent duty-free stores along the border. And she said she's optimistic about travel returning.
3: At first, Americans were afraid to come into Canada. Were we angry with them? Canadians were quite dug in. And I do think that all of that is softening. And there's a desire to get back to what we may have called normal.
2: StatsCan also reported travel by Americans to Canada has risen by even more. That saw a 6% jump in June, their fifth consecutive monthly increase.
0: Wow, interesting. So moving to the markets now, it's red across the board. Why the big drop?
2: Well, a big reason is Walmart. The company reported this morning that its second quarter had its slowest growth in 6 years. Walmart stock is down about 10% today. But what really dragged down stock markets is what Walmart's findings represent. Walmart is a bellwether for the U.S. consumer. More than 150 million people visit its stores or website every week. Walmart said sales at its stores only increased 2.6% last quarter. Now in Q1, that number was over 4%, and Wall Street thought it was going to be 3.8% in Q2, not 2.6. That miss was what rattled investors. So the Dow Jones is down over 600 points today. The S&P 500 lost half a percentage point, and the TSX is probably going to close out the day in the red as well. We spoke to Colin Szczesinski about this. He's chief market strategist at SIA Wealth Management.
4: That suggests a slowdown in consumer spending and perhaps a slowdown in the U.S. economy. And at the same time, we have the price of oil is climbing again today, which is raising fears of higher inflation. And now you've run into a problem where you have rising inflation, which may keep interest rates high, combined with a slowing economy, is what they called stagflation back in the 1970s. And it puts governments and central banks into a real bind as to what they can actually do about it.
2: Now, despite these challenges, Walmart's quarterly profit and revenue still beat expectations. The company said it was able to lower prices on thousands of items because of a tariff refund given by the U.S. government.
0: Okay, thank you very much,

0: Chris, hang on, because you know it's Thursday. Thursday is here.
1: Of course.
0: So it is time to play Bird Nerd, our final edition of Bird Nerd for the summer. So you know how it goes. We put the first bird call. You guess what it is, and then you'll come back with another verbal clue. You cannot take a look at your Merlin app. So let's hear our first bird call, our first clue.

0: heard this bird before.
1: Lita?
2: Oh, Lita.
1: Okay, Lita.
0: No idea what it is.
1: She has no idea what
0: it
1: is.
0: Though.
2: I'm with you, Lita.
0: Okay.
1: You have no idea.
0: Should we go for a sparrow? How about, I don't know, it's not. It's bigger than a sparrow.
1: Bigger than a sparrow. Okay. Any ideas, Chris?
2: And Lita, you can guess the size of the bird does it have like a deeper voice or something?
0: It does. It does, doesn't it? It has more, yeah. It has, it sounds deep and throaty and big.
2: I'm going to just think about that for a while.
1: Okay. Do you want to play
2: it
1: again?
2: So I'm not going to guess.
1: You're not going to guess.
2: I will wait until I get my next clue.
1: Oh, very interesting.
0: Is it a thrush, a bird?
1: Pardon?
0: I'm just going to guess a thrush.
1: A thrush?
0: I don't know. Is that a bird?
1: I'm not sure. We're going to have to ask our listeners. Maybe they could weigh in. Anyways, we heard our first clue. If you want to weigh in what this bird is, do text us 514-566-9066. A loon. Lita's going with a loon. We're going to have to turn to Simon Nekonishny, maybe. Maybe he will be inspired. Well, we're going to give you your second clue, Chris, when you come back with the business news.
2: Perfect. Thanks, Suda.
1: All right. It is 5:58, almost 5:59. News is next in a few minutes, and then we're back with more Let's Go.

0: currently 24 degrees outside our Montreal studios. Looking like a nice day. And this conversation about emails going to parents, we have some interesting responses from our listeners. At Education Plus High School, the goal is to strike a balance between keeping parents well-informed in respecting their time and inboxes. We try to send one each a week, especially when the student's behavior or work is has been especially inspiring. We have never had a complaint. For a positive email, that is James Watts, a principal. That is very interesting. Others also agreed that sometimes they get a little bit too many texts. We're also getting some excitement over this 6% milk frothed, you bet. And also, people are weighing in on Bird Nerd, Lita.
1: Oh, yes, they are. And you know what? I agree. And we're getting help. You know,
0: we are getting help. You know, so
1: since you're on the other side now.
0: Yeah, I'm on the other side. But again, we take some inspiration from our listeners. It is our final Bird Nerd where we put out the call of the bird.
1: Yes.
0: And then we give another clue, a verbal clue that we'll get later in the show. And then later, our resident Bird Nerd, David.

bird comes in to explain what this bird is, behind the name of the bird and their call. For those who want to take part again, let's hear the bird call.

0: Okay, Lita, yes. You weren't sure you were causing a thrush or a loon.
1: Yeah, and you know, yeah.
0: Very interesting. Karen?
1: Yes.
0: Is calling it a white-breasted nut hatch.
1: And she knows. She knows. So I'm on Team Karen at this
0: team
1: point.
0: Team Karen? Yeah, okay. Yeah.
1: Moving over right away.
0: Northern Flicker from Edith from Greenfield Park.
1: Hmm. That's interesting.
0: That is interesting.
1: But definitely not a thrush. I like that Karen pointed that out. It's not a thrush. They sing very sweetly. I like that song, though, that bird is singing currently. I do. I find birds their sound very attractive. And Sabine, of course, pointed out not a loon, but she no idea what it is. Sabine, join the Nuthatch club. Nuthatch.
0: So are you team a Nuthatch?
1: Yes.
0: Okay. Lita is yes. Team Nuthatch.
1: I think it's very specific, though. White-breasted Nuthatch.
0: White-breasted Nuthatch. So yes. Are you going to be as specific as Karen?
1: Nuthatch will do.
0: White-breasted Nuthatch. Okay. Well, just keep coming in, keep texting, and let us know at 514-566-9066. We'll get Simon to get on this. He's eager to keep the streak going, and then we'll have a verbal clue later on.
1: Fun.
0: Okay. Well, what's it like on the roads, Lita?
1: You know what? It's not bad, and I would like to say that it's early in the rush hour. We do have those spots of traffic, and basically over on the South Shore, and since we're going to be talking about a new bus over on the South Shore, I think it will help this kind of traffic jams. The ones that we've had, they seem to be happening in the Saint-Constant, Delson area, Candiac area. And right now we're dealing with a problem at the 132 merge with the 15 in the Candiac area where we do have an accident. So a couple of those, it's a fender bender, should be gone soon, but it's creating congestion and it creates that kind of curiosity congestion. Once you're past it, everything is fine. Heading over to the South Shore, smooth now on the 15 from De La Vérendrye and DeCary. That's been a problem most of the afternoon. I find that probably people are doing back to school on that route. That seems to be the pattern that I'm seeing on DeCary northbound. I'm not looking in their cars or anything to see if they have notebooks and piles of pens and things like that, but it seems very busy in that area right now, especially as you get closer to the DeCary interchange.
0: Thank you very much, Alita. It is 4:09. I'm Sutha Krishnan in for Sabrina Marindola, currently 24 degrees outside our Montreal studio. We're going to go down to around 15 tonight. Tomorrow looking like another nice day, a high of 26, and then keep that umbrella handy over the weekend. Well, it is now time for some music. Here's Duke with his pick of the day.

Hi, Suda. My pick of the day today for our special summer theme week is The Jackson 5 with Who's Loving You. This was the B-side of the very first single released by the legendary Gary Indiana group, I Want You Back, in 1969. From their debut album, Diana Ross presents The Jackson 5 on Motown Records. The song, of course, was originally done by The Miracles, headed by Smokey Robinson, in 1960 from their debut album, Hi, We're the Miracles, also on Motown Records. Well, this was another special theme week here on the show for the summer. We'll have special theme weeks here on Let's Go all summer long. We hope you enjoyed a special summer edition of Rare Covers Week. Now, yesterday we featured Smokey Robinson and the Miracles doing their rendition of I Heard It Through the Grapevine. Now we're going to hear a legendary group cover one of their songs. Now, Who's Loving You is one of my all-time favorite ballads. Released by the Miracles in

1960, before they became known as Smokey Robinson and the Miracles, this one here is considered a standard. Brenda and the Tabulations released a version in 1967 on Atlantic Records. Terence Trent D'Arby recorded an incredible version of it in 87 from his classic debut album, Introducing the Hardline, according to Terence Trent D'Arby. En Vogue sing one verse and a chorus as the intro to their very first single, the classic Hold On, from the Grammy-nominated debut album Born to Sing in 1990. But the Jackson 5 cover in 69, with Michael Jackson on lead vocals? Well, I saw Smokey Robinson in a documentary say, and this might shock you, this is no longer our song. It became Michael's. You can see that in the latest Michael Jackson biopic, Michael, starring MJ's nephew, Jafar Jackson, as the late King of Pop. So, to end off the special summer edition of Rare Covers Week, here's the Jackson 5, doing their rendition of the classic by The Miracles. This is Who's Loving You?

0: That was Who's Loving You, performed by the Jackson 5. It is 4:17. I'm Sutha Krishnan in for Sabrina Marindola. Time to check in with Lita about any type of love on the roads.
1: There's a little bit. You know what? It's not too bad if you're heading over to the South Shore via the Jacques-Cartier Bridge. But we were just sent notifications from the Jacques-Cartier Bridge Corporation about this weekend because, of course, everybody's concerned. Everyone's who travels to and from the South Shore are talking about the closure of the southbound Champlain Bridge this weekend. And of course, that's going to put a lot of pressure on the other routes, including the Jacques-Cartier Bridge. And what they sent us says, expect traffic jams this weekend heading over to the South Shore if you need the Jacques-Cartier Bridge. It's always pretty tied up coming into town too, because they have that ongoing road work around the Tashro area. And at this point though, it's quite congested coming into town, even more so than going over to the South Shore. I'm talking solely about the Jacques-Cartier Bridge. Champlain, well, that's pretty backed up too, all the way up 15 to the Turcotte Interchange.
0: All right. Thank you very much, Alita. Mm-hmm. We now head to Montreal's South Shore. Ganawage is located at the heart of a major logistics hub, two industrial parks, three major highways, a seaway. All of them make the Mohawk community vulnerable to potential polluting facilities. The band council and citizens there have taken it upon themselves to measure this pollution and are speaking out against what they are calling a form of environmental racism. Delphine Jung is a Radio-Canada reporter for Espace Autochtone. I spoke with her earlier today. Hello, Delphine.
2: Hello, Sutha.
0: So to start with, could you describe what makes Ganawage's geographical location particular?
2: Well, as you said, first, there's the St. Lawrence Seaway. It was built in the 15th, and it runs right along the edge of the community. And in fact, at that time, its construction resulted in Ganawage losing a part of its territory. Then on the northeast and southwest, there are two industrial parks, including the one at St. Catherine, where you can find the TerraPure battery recycling plant. And of course, there are three major highways, including Highway 30, which cuts through the territory of Ganawage.
0: Okay, so with everything you're describing about the region, we understand that there are several possible sources of pollution. So what is the community doing to monitor all of this?
2: In fact, several things are being done, starting with KIPO. So KIPO is the Ganawage Environmental Protection Office. It's been a couple of years that they have worked with Concordia University, and now they're working with McGill. We can listen to Cole Delisle, who works at KIPO.
3: So the air quality monitoring started as monitoring the ship traffic through the community because we're interested in what pollution the vessels are coming off, because people's houses are really literally meters away from the ships, like along the village here. We're doing soil sampling and water sampling as well, other members of the team. And we're also working with researchers at McGill to do lab analysis. I think we have a lot of experts we can rely on.
2: So he also goes every morning near TerraPure, near the high school, in fact, so the Ganawage Survival School, to take air quality measurement. And these data are going to be analyzed. But there are also citizens who are involved, not with KIPO, but by themselves, like Kerry Diabo. He works with Daniel Green. Daniel Green is the former deputy leader of the Green Party of Canada.
0: Yes.
2: And he's also a biologist. So sometimes he goes to Ganawage to explain to Kerry how to take samples near TerraPure, because they want to see what's the amount of lead. I mean, how much lead is in the air around this plant? Because I don't know if you remember, but earlier this year, we talked about TerraPure a lot. Mm-hmm. Because lead was found in the maple sap collected by the kids. So there are

0: I mean, they are still investigating this matter.
1: So yeah, so the community, it seems to be really surrounded by all of this. So talk to me a little bit more about how the community is feeling and what they think about all of this.
0: Yeah, it's understandable that this worries them, and that they are wondering how it's possible to be so surrounded by so many potential sources of pollution. And some of them feel like all of this was installed somewhat deliberately. Let's listen to Shauna Raymond. She also works at KIPO.
2: They obviously value their residential areas and their school zone areas a lot more than they care about ours, because they would never put their car recycling plants and all that stuff right next to their schools. So I do feel like it is racism.
1: Okay, so she talks about racism, Shauna Raymond, and more specifically, environmental racism. Can you explain what this concept is?
0: Yeah, and she's not the only one referring to environmental racism. Carrie and Cole, too. So I'm going to give you the definition from Lynn Jacobs. She's from Ganawage. She was the director of KIPO, and now she's a doctoral candidate at McGill. So she says, environmental racism stems from the colonial mentality that those who hold money and power can decide which lands can be impacted by a development project. And she adds that economic interests take precedence over environmental damage and health consequences. I tried to have a comment from the cities of St. Catherine and Châteauguay, but both of them declined our request for an interview. And, you know, on the other side, the Canadian government acknowledges that environmental racism exists in the country. And the government recognizes that Indigenous, racialized and marginalized communities are among its primary victims. We can also listen to Cole Delisle on this subject, and more specifically on the construction of the St. Lawrence Seaway, because the idea behind all of that is also to have this impression that certain territories, here in Ganawage, have less value than others. So let's listen to Cole.
3: They have already had a canal that they could have freely expanded through Montreal, but they decided to go through Ganawage because it's cheaper, and they went through St. Catherine. So people in Ganawage were compensated for their land, but they were paid less than the people in St. Catherine.
1: So it appears to me, Delphine, like this is a situation in Ganawage, but there are other cases in Canada that are very well documented, and we have examples of this.
0: Yeah, exactly. The most well-known case is Grassy Narrows. Grassy Narrows is a community in Ontario, and the community was a victim of the waste from a paper mill. And today the consequences are very important. The community is suffering with a high rate of lead poisoning. You can also find another community, it's an Anishinaabe community near Sarnia, also in Ontario, that is surrounded by pipelines and refineries. And the images are quite striking. You can see the schoolyard in the foreground, and behind it, these large chimneys and pipes. And maybe a last one we can mention is the case of the community of Pictou Landing in Nova Scotia. They had a bay where people used to fish, used to swim, and now it's completely polluted by some waste released by another paper mill. There are several cases of environmental racism in Canada. And today we're talking about Indigenous communities, but some Black communities are in the same situation. This year, the Canadian government launched its national strategy on environmental racism and environmental justice, which will run until 2031. So we will see what's going to happen with this.
1: All right. Thank you very much, Delphine Yun. Thank you so much.
0: Thank you so much.
1: Delphine Yun is a Radio-Canada reporter for Espace Autochtone.

0: It is coming up on News Time. It is almost 4:29. I'm Sutha Krishnan in for Sabrina Marindola. Lita, you're definitely getting some love here. Go Nuthatch with Lucky Lita.
1: Okay.
0: How lucky are commuters on the roads?
1: Not bad. It really is actually a little bit of luck if you're heading to the east of the island to Charlemagne area. They just removed a problem over the Charles de Gaulle Bridge. A little bit better for us. It is busy, though, through the Montreal East area, passing Marien through Pointe-aux-Trembles, and then opens up pretty well as you head towards the Repentigny area. But if you're heading towards Terrebonne, taking the 640, that's still pretty slow from an earlier problem.
0: All right, thank you very much. You are listening to Why Do Goodbyes Got to Be So Sad? New single by Vancouver's Evan Roderick. Coming up after the news, our second clue with Bird Nerd. And Simon will be in to get the first clue after he reads the news. I'm Sutha Krishnan. News is next.
2: This is CBC News. Good afternoon. It's 4:30. I'm Simon Nakaneshny with your CBC News from Montreal. Well, with billions of dollars and thousands of jobs at stake, all eyes are on meetings again today in Washington. Canada's Minister for U.S. Trade, Dominique Leblanc, says the two sides are very close to a trade deal. Meanwhile, premiers have been reacting to what they've been hearing from the federal government about the draft agreement. Here's Quebec's Premier Christine Fréchette.
3: This morning, he called me and we had a long conversation and he had answers to my questions. So we are now analyzing the answers he gave me and analyzing the impact on Quebec's economy.
2: Christine Fréchette speaking about her meeting with Mark Carney on the phone this morning. For more on what the premier said about those conversations and what she didn't say, here's the CBC's Sarah Levitt.
4: There hasn't been much context given. She said that she did, in fact, speak with Carney this morning. She had many questions last night, and that Carney did answer them. And so she didn't say what those questions were. But among her biggest chief concerns was, of course, the dairy industry across Canada, but of course here in Quebec, which is a big sector here, saying that one of the things she did not want to see is a change in our dairy supply management, which is highly controlled price, production, and of course imports capped at 18%. And so we know that we've heard from the U.S. side that there may be some concessions there. The fact that the U.S. seems to be pleased with the negotiations around the dairy industry has no doubt the dairy farmers worried about what does that mean, but they have been very

0: communicative with the federal and the provincial government about their needs and their wants.
1: The CBC's Sarah Levitt will have more on the state of negotiations on all of our platforms today. A 22-year-old man is fighting for his life after a daylight shooting in the Plateau today. Just before noon, Montreal police responded to several 911 calls reporting gunshots on Henri-Julien Avenue near Carmel. When they arrived, they found the victim behind the wheel of a pickup truck suffering from life-threatening injuries. He was taken to hospital and remains in critical condition. Shell casings and bullet holes were also found on the scene. Police say a 17-year-old suspect was located nearby and arrested. Crime scene investigators are on the scene trying to find out more about the shooting, which the police consider attempted murder. The city of Longueuil is taking an exceptional step to protect some of its most vulnerable citizens. It's taking control of seven buildings that make up Chez Lise, a rooming house in the South Shore city. Chris Curries has the details.
2: Chez Lise offers a range of services, including housing, meals, and support for residents, many who live on social assistance. For those most vulnerable, officials describe it as a last line of defense against homelessness. The properties had been on the market, and with no guarantee the current use would continue under a new owner, the city of Longueuil stepped in through expropriation. That's where someone, such as a municipal government, can force the sale of a private property for a public purpose. Mayor Catherine Fournier says that during the current housing crisis, losing room capacity would put an additional strain on the homelessness shelters.
3: And we want to protect them because, you know, those people, if they're not Chez Lise, they're going to be on the street.
2: The city says it will now develop a long-term plan for managing the buildings and keeping services in place.
3: The city won't do it itself. We don't have this expertise. We will work with the health system, our partners, our community groups, in order to preserve the mission of Chez Lise.
2: Chez Lise was founded in the 1970s and is one of the largest rooming houses in the province, with 126 rooms. Chris Curries, CBC News, Longueuil.
1: And in provincial politics, Liberal leader Charles Millard will launch his campaign 1 week from today in Quebec City. That's regardless of whether the election is called that day or not. The party has also set up its headquarters in the provincial capital. Melissa Francois has more now on what it means.
4: Charles Millard is choosing to start the campaign in the Quebec City area, where the Liberals currently have no seats. But some ridings there have been Liberal strongholds in the past. For example, Jean Talon, which they lost in a 2019 by-election but had held continuously since 1966. Julie White, who up until recently was CEO of the Manufacturier et Exportateur du Québec, will try again to take it back. She lost by a wide margin in 2022. The Liberal Party is also setting up its headquarters in Quebec City for the campaign. Next Thursday, Charles Millard will hit the road for Sherbrooke, the same day of the launch to mark the campaign's debut with party activists. The party's slogan is Rassembler, Réparer, Bâtir, so to bring people together, to repair and to build. Three words Millard hopes that will position him as an alternative to what the other parties are offering. Melissa Francois, CBC News, Montreal.
1: Meanwhile, other parties are presenting their candidates ahead of the fall election. The Parti Québécois has recruited a high-profile Montreal lawyer. Marie-Claude Sarrazin will carry the party banner in Gros. The riding includes Boisbriand, Rosemère, and Sainte-Thérèse. Sarrazin was a prosecutor during the Gallant Commission investigating the Saclique scandal. Meanwhile, Nicolas Plourde, Sarrazin's partner at the firm, Sarrazin Plourde, announced last week his intention to run in the riding of Anjou-Louis Riel, and he will be running for the Quebec Liberals. And that was the CBC News.
5: Simon Nakanishni from the CBC Montreal Newsroom. So well before a campaign, candidates are rolling. The parties are rolling
1: the same
5: out their candidates.
1: Law firm, different parties.
5: I know. That's going to be an interesting race to watch, an interesting game to watch. But we're here to play another game, Bird Nerd.
1: Yeah.
5: Simon, you've
1: down
5: been doing
1: to the wire
5: very
1: on
5: well.
1: That one.
5: Down to the wire on that one is our last Bird Nerd of the season.
1: Oof,
5: so
1: pressure's on.
5: I know, pressure is on. So everybody got their first clue. We get the sound of the bird call.
1: I didn't get it.
5: You didn't get it. So Simon
1: yeah,
5: needs
1: I need
5: to
1: it.
5: Get it. Let's roll with it.

0: funny. Chris Edwards from the business desk was so stumped. He said, I can't think of anything. And initially, Lita couldn't think of anything. But Pat is calling it the Nuthatch. Edith from Greenfield Park, Northern Flicker. Initially, Lita said it was a loon.
1: And a thrush.
0: Point Claire said definitely not a loon, maybe a starling. But then Sabine says, go Nuthatch. Karen is saying the white-breasted Nuthatch. So we've got a lot of Nuthatches here.
1: CD of Northern Ontario.
0: Yes, right. From Mark from Candiac. So you are going with Woodpecker.
2: It kind of reminds me of the cartoon Woody Woodpecker, you know.
0: Okay. Good to know.
2: That was terrible.
0: You never know.
2: Sorry.
1: I like
2: Sorry
1: that.
2: For subjecting the listeners to that. Anyway.
0: Well, maybe we'll subject you to being the next bird call.
2: Yeah, I can just, well, you know, Sabrina was pretty good at imitating the Cardinals, so.
0: Yeah.
2: Anyways. Okay.
0: Good to know.
2: Yep, talk
0: You'll
2: to you soon.
0: You'll get your second clue in an hour. Simon Ekinishny from our CBC Montreal newsroom. It is 4:38. I'm Sutha Krishnan in for Sabrina Marindola. Lita, talk to me. Yeah. What's going on with the roads?
1: Well, I'm talking. I'm on the phone yet, just talking to Jan, who is stuck in traffic. He's on the Metropolitan eastbound. It's back into the Cavendish area, and he estimates about an extra 20 minutes. That's quite a bit if you have to get somewhere and you're in a rush. That's nothing is worse than being stuck on that particular area. Just very crowded, too, on the westbound side, too, moving through almost Lacordaire, but it does open up in spaces, so you become quite excited around the Lacadie area, only to slow down again all through the DeCary interchange and then on the approach for Highway 13. But it's been a great day so far. So good on XO trains. If you need buses right now, no major delays at this point. On the Metro, good shape, but very crowded, and the REM also functioning very well.
0: All right. Thank you very much. We're getting a few responses on the text line about what kind of bird this is here. We're either getting the nuthatch or mockingbird. Alan is saying pileated woodpecker. I don't know. Stay tuned. You're going to get our second clue when Chris Edwards comes in the business desk. I'm Sutha Krishnan. It is 4:39. You are listening to Let's Go. We move on to some transit news. A new Metropolitan bus line is launching on Monday on Montreal's South Shore. It aims to bring together transit services that were previously operated separately. The 901 Tesho is the first project under the ARTM's Bus Plus program. Our regional CBC reporter for the Montérégie, Chris Curse, was on the inaugural trip this morning and joins us now. Hi, Chris.
3: Hi.
0: So talk to me. What was the ride like?
3: Well, it wasn't long. We went from Panama Station, was where we started, to a spot in La Prairie, down Tashra Boulevard. Really stopped for a few minutes and then turned back. So we only spent about 20 minutes on the line, even though that entire line can run you about an hour. But it is Quebec, so bumpy ride, I guess we could say.
0: Right? A bumpy ride. I mean, I live in Brossard, and I know what's fortunate for me is that we have buses to Panama Station, to Longueuil Metro. You can easily take the REM. So certainly there were some challenges for people who live maybe outside areas, outside common suburbs like the South Shore. So talk to me a bit about the significance of these changes.
3: So as you mentioned, this is the first of the new Metropolitan bus lines, and it comes with a partnership through the ARTM, the Greater Montreal Transit Agency, and the RTL, so the Réseau de Transport de Longueuil. The goal for the new line was to start working together amongst these different transit agencies, including EXO, the other one in the South Shore, which covers several of those off-island municipalities. One of the biggest points officials made today was that for the first time, you can hop on and off the bus in different municipalities. Philippe Dubé is the director of operations with the ARTM. He explains.
4: What we had in the past is that people that come from La Prairie, when we had the buses from La Prairie, couldn't pick people on the RTL territory. So from now, the buses will be able to let people come in and out at every station.
3: So here's an example. If you were to hop on a bus from Delson in the direction of the Longueuil Metro, you could head to the Metro,

0: or the REM. But you couldn't get off the bus at any point once you passed over into Brossard. So if you were heading, for example, to Charlemont Hospital, that's on Taschereau, you would have had to double back or find a different way there. That's because all these transit agencies have territorial exclusivity rights. So buses could only go through the territory, but they couldn't pick up or drop off people. So that was the fun part during the bus trip this morning, a big announcement when we got through Brossard city limits. All the regional mayors and officials were clapping and got very excited. So that was the fun part of the trip about halfway through.
1: Okay, I can imagine. So really, what does this mean? Does this really mean more buses for passengers?
0: So the plan they have in place, starting on Monday, buses will be every 15 to 20 minutes during rush hour, morning and afternoon, and it will operate most hours of the day. It will run from Terminus Georges Gagné in Delson, and it will hit the Panama REM line and the Longueuil University Sherbrooke Metro line as well.
1: Talk to me, is this what the South Shore communities have been looking for?
0: Sounds like a bit of it, but not all. The mayor of Brossard, Doreen Assad, did make clear that today was a good day and it will benefit people who live and work along Taschereau Boulevard.
2: I think this is a first step in the initiative that Brossard and Longueuil wanted to put forward. It's not exactly that. It's not a dedicated rapid bus. Catherine and I have a vision for Brossard and Longueuil to connect our two poles of transportation. But I think that we're going to be able to gather data and see how the usage is going to be for this metropolitan bus line. It's going to be a change for those that are used to the 77 and the standard buses that they would take. But this one, I think they're going to find that it's going to be more fluid, more efficient, and faster. So I can't wait to hear the comments of the users. But for EXO and the RTL to work cohesively, and now it's going to be an RTL bus that's going to cover a larger territory, I can only see that with a favorable eye.
1: I can certainly understand people wanting to have more bus routes along Taschereau Boulevard. It's pretty busy there. But what's next? She called it a good first step, Doreen Assad. So what's next, Chris?
0: So the ARTM says the 901 is the first of several of these planned metropolitan bus lines under Bus Plus, with the goal of making public transit a faster and more attractive alternative to driving. Future metropolitan lines could eventually make trips up to 20% faster, they say, than local bus services. Some suggestions will be heading towards Varennes, and others can head in the other direction towards areas like Chateauguay. Now, the organizations are working together, and the ARTM says this line saves them $500,000 over the course of the year. That's an important savings when municipalities are decrying the state of transit funding coming from the provincial government, or lack thereof. The mayor of Delson, Christian Ouellette, says he's hopeful that this type of cooperation can be a wake-up call when the use of public transit is increasing.
3: En ce moment, le gouvernement ne fait que couper dans le transport collectif. Le transport collectif des villes dans les couronnes va doubler et tripler d'ici 2029. On vient de démontrer aujourd'hui que le RTL et EXO sont capables de travailler ensemble, sont capables d'optimiser et de rendre encore une fois le transport collectif plus performant.
0: So he's saying that transit trips are expected to double or even triple over the next few years in municipalities like his outside Montreal, while transit budgets are getting tighter. And that's really the challenge behind this new line, is finding ways to move more people across more municipalities without having to build an entirely new transit system every time. So the 901 Taschereau was the first step. Officials say the next step is whether riders will actually see the difference and whether this can be expanded to other different busy corridors like Taschereau in the South Shore.
1: All right. Thank you so much, Chris.
0: Thanks.
1: CBC regional reporter for the Montérégie, Chris Curries. It is 4:46, time to take another look at the roads with Lita.
4: Should I look over on the South Shore? Maybe I will. I'll look along that stretch, especially, you know, I have been noticing so much volume in the Delson, the Sainte-Catherine area, the Candiac area, very popular and for people at this point. So that bus is just going to work out nicely. At this point, though, it's crowded on the 30, especially along Highway 15 in the Candiac area. We had an earlier accident. It never really seemed to recuperate in that area. And if you are currently heading on any form of public transit, working very well, including the EXO trains, the commuter trains, including the Candiac train over to the South Shore.
1: All right. Thank you very much, Lita. Quebec Premier Christine Fréchette says she

0: is weighing her options. Fréchette says she had a long conversation with Prime Minister Mark Carney this morning.
1: I had many questions for Prime Minister Carney last night during our meeting with other premiers. And this morning he called me and we had a long conversation and he had answers to my questions. So we are now analyzing the answers he gave me and analyzing the impact on Quebec's economy, because we need to have a global view, the complete view of the impact on Quebec's economy, and we will decide afterwards what's our position. And if it's globally positive, it is possible that we put back the alcohol on the shelves of the SAQ, but we need first to have the analysis.
0: That was Quebec Premier Christine Fréchette speaking to reporters in Robertville, Quebec this morning. Meanwhile, in Manitoba, Premier Wab Kanu says his province has not yet decided to put American booze back on its shelves, despite a request from Prime Minister Mark Carney to do so. But if U.S. alcohol does get put back on Manitoba's shelves in order to get a trade deal with the U.S., Kanu is asking Canadians to not buy it. Premier Kanu spoke to reporters today in Winnipeg.
2: As of right now, we have not agreed to put American booze back on the shelves. There are details being finalized by the Canadian and American negotiators. We fully support Team Canada. So right now, we haven't decided to put the booze back on the shelves. But hypothetically, let's say that there was a deal that the Prime Minister really, really recommended and we decided to put the booze back on the shelves. What I would say to Canadians is leave it there. If we put the booze back on the shelves, don't buy it. Let it sit on the shelf where the Liquor Mart employees will be putting it and buy the Canadian stuff instead. We've done an amazing job sticking together in the face of Donald Trump's tariff threats, and I think we should continue to do that.
0: That was Manitoba Premier Wab Kanu in Winnipeg. So what exactly is Canada's game plan? La Presse Parliamentary Bureau Chief Joël Denis Bellavance will be speaking to us in the next hour.

0: It is 4:52, time for business news. Chris Edwards is here. Hi, Chris.
1: Hello, Suda.
0: So obviously, busy day when it comes to business, Canada-US relations in the news, but the latest travel numbers are out, and they're saying more Canadians are visiting the United States.
1: Compared to a year ago, yes. This is Canada-US travel data for June, which Statistics Canada released this morning. Canadian return trips to the U.S. increased 5% year over year in June. Now, that month, of course, was during the World Cup, but June was, in fact, the third month in a row of year-over-year increases. In other words, we might be starting to see a trend. Now, travel to the U.S. was still 25% less than it was the same month in 2024, and U.S.-bound trips by air still decreased in June. But that said, we may have bottomed out here because people visiting the U.S. by car jumped 7.5% year over year in June. So I asked Barbara Barrett, the head of the Frontier Duty Association, about this. They represent duty-free stores along the border. And she said she's optimistic about travel returning.
2: At first, Americans were afraid to come into Canada. Were we angry with them? Canadians were quite dug in. And I do think that all of that is softening, and there's a desire to get back to what we may have called normal.
1: StatsCan also reported that travel by Americans to Canada has risen by even more. That saw a 6% year-over-year jump in June. That was their fifth consecutive monthly increase.
0: All right, very interesting. Now, moving on to the markets now, it is red across the board. Why the big drop?
1: A big reason is Walmart. The company reported this morning that its second quarter had its slowest growth in 6 years. Walmart stock is down just under 10% today. But what really dragged down the stock markets is what Walmart's findings represent. The company is a bellwether for the U.S. consumer. More than 150 million people visit its stores or website every week. And Walmart said its sales at its stores only increased 2.6% last quarter. Now, in Q1, that number was over 4%, and Wall Street thought it was going to be 3.8% in Q2, not 2.6. That miss is what rattled investors. So the Dow Jones is down about 700 points today. The S&P 500 lost more than 0.5%. The TSX closed out the day in the red as well. So we spoke to Colin Szczesinski about this. He's chief marketing strategist at SIA Wealth Management.
3: That suggests a slowdown in consumer spending and perhaps a slowdown in the U.S. economy. And at the same time, we have the price of oil is climbing again today, which is raising fears of higher inflation. And now you've run into a problem where you have rising inflation, which may keep interest rates high, combined with a slowing economy, is what they called stagflation back in the 1970s. And it puts governments and central banks into a real bind as to what they can actually do about it.
1: Now, despite these challenges, Walmart's quarterly profit and revenue still beat expectations. The company said it was able to lower prices on thousands of items because of a tariff refund given by the U.S. government.
0: All right. And finally, this is interesting, Chris. Young people across Canada preparing to move into their first ever dorm rooms for university. Now there are interior designers for them.
1: If they have the money, yes. This is a trend that's blown up on TikTok. University students in the U.S. are hiring interior decorators to upgrade their dorm rooms before they move in. So picture floor-length drapes, matching throw pillows, customized desks, mood lighting, the whole nine yards, essentially transforming the spaces into luxury hotel rooms. There are now interior designers who specialize in dorm rooms and can charge as much as $20,000 US for a single makeover. Search trends for this are way up here in Canada as well. IKEA has an entire section on its website devoted to dorm room upgrades. You can get, for example, a modern whimsy look for your dorm room / your kid's dorm room for about $3,000 Canadian. So, bottom line, if your kid's about to start first year and has a TikTok account, be prepared for this conversation.
0: All right. Thank you very much, Chris. Chris, you need to hang on because time for Bird Nerd. I know you were stumped with the bird call, but I'm going to give you a second clue. But let's hear the bird call again.

0: I'm reading the text line, okay? I have
1: the text line. Everybody,
0: truthfully, yes.
1: It's a battle between the nuthatch, the white-breasted nuthatch, Karen is saying that, or the mockingbird or the woodpecker.
0: And Simon went with woodpecker. He's really ahead of us.
1: Okay. So maybe... But the second clue will inspire you.
0: Yes.
1: This creature can give the impression of being a little squirrely.
0: Not a clue.
1: Was that a bad clue?
0: It's not.
1: Am I not good at these clues?
2: It's throwing me off.
1: Is it throwing you off? Okay.
0: I'm going to go with text line. I'm going with nuthatch.
1: Okay. Team Lita is going with nuthatch.
2: I think I'm going to follow that as well.
1: Okay. Team Chris is with Nuthatch?
0: We'll do it, Chris.
1: Okay.
0: Last, we got to have this last one.
1: Okay. All right. Nuthatch it is. Chris, thank you so much.
2: Thanks, Suda.
1: All right. Chris Edwards from the Business Desk. Quick look at the roads, Alita.
0: I just want to mention Mercier Bridge, a couple of minutes lost on the 138, but there will be some closures on the South Shore side of the Mercier Bridge this weekend.
1: I'm Sudha Krishnan. 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News is next.

0: In Nigeria, people use shovels and their bare hands to bury the victims of a boat capsizing. Nearly 50 died in the accident on a river in the northwestern Sokoto state. The boat was carrying dozens of people heading to farms for work. Witnesses say most victims are women and children. Deadly boat accidents are common in Nigeria. In January, a similar accident in a different state claimed 25 lives. Emergency services across the country are sounding the alarm about lithium-ion batteries. They're used to power electric bikes, e-scooters, and cell phones. And in Toronto alone, they've been blamed for roughly 80 recent fires. Philip Lee Shannock reports.
1: We have seen over a 200% increase.
2: Toronto Fire Chief Jim Jessup says not only have incidents of lithium-ion fires increased since 2022, but the fires say fuel become dangerous faster. In less than 2 minutes, the batteries go into what's called thermal runaway, a self-fueling fire that can overtake a room.
1: All the contents in a room reach their maximum temperature and the entire room is on fire and nobody will survive.
2: The batteries are also creating dangerous situations for first responders. Firefighter Christy Alcorn says battery fires are unpredictable. When entering a room, they usually only have minutes to respond.
3: Going into a lot of fires, we don't know if it's at a 30% state of charge, fully charged. The more charged the battery is, the more aggressive the fire is going to be, the more difficult it is for us to put it out.
2: She offers some simple advice. When a battery is fully charged, unplug it. Philip Lee Shannock, CBC News, Toronto.
0: And that is The World This Hour. For CBC News, I'm Sarah McMillan.
4: Hello, I'm Sudha Krishnan in for Sabrina Marindola. Coming up on the final hour of Let's Go, as you heard in the news, Canada and the U.S. working to finalize a trade deal ahead of a new tariff deadline. Now, Mark Carney has been asking provinces to return booze to their shelves. Is the Prime Minister conceding? What is his real end game? Well, La Presse Parliamentary Bureau Chief Joël Denis Bellavance had a piece this morning talking about Canada's so-called Trump cards. He will join us and we'll have that conversation later. There's also some big news in the fight against cancer and a new innovative skin cancer treatment that's personalized with the use of a vaccine. That and, of course, our final bird nerd of the season. All that and more. Let's do it. Let's go.

0: currently 24 degrees outside our Montreal studios, going down to around 15 tonight with a mix of a sun and cloud. Time, our final bird nerd. We already gave our second clue to Chris Edwards, who was kind of stumped with the first bird nerd call. Lita.
1: Yes. I'm stumped too. I was stumped.
0: You're stumped too? Well, yeah. We're starting to get some responses.
1: Okay.
0: Trevor and Ross Roxborough saying a flicker. Others, pileated woodpecker.
1: There's quite a few of those.
0: There's
1: a
0: lot, like team woodhatch.
1: Uh-huh. Nuthatch.
0: Nuthatch,
1: yes.
0: Rather.
1: Yes.
0: Nuthatch. I think
1: white
0: I created
1: breasted
0: a bird.
1: Nuthatch.
0: White
1: yes.
0: breasted nuthatch. Uh-huh. So again, final bird nerd of the season. We give out the first bird call, and we also have a second clue. So let's hear the first call.

0: Yeah, some of our listeners are definitely adamant. Some are saying Flickr without a doubt. Others are saying the Nuthatch. But maybe our second clue will potentially inspire you. This creature can give the impression of being a bit squirrely. Leda?
1: I'm still sticking with Nuthatch.
0: You're still sticking with Nuthatch.
1: Yes. I mean, I really don't know what a Nuthatch sounds like, but I think it sounds like that. So I'm going with it. I'm going with texters. You're mostly right. 90%, 99% of the time, right? Other than that, I usually go with Suda, but she's now on the other side. So cannot work with you.
0: Cannot work with us.
1: Nope.
0: I usually draw my inspiration from our listeners as well.
1: All right.
0: Because...
1: So Nuthatch, it is for me.
0: Okay, Team Nuthatch.
1: Yes.
0: Simon is still going with Woodpecker,
1: correct,
0: but we'll see what he says when
1: and
0: we
1: Chris,
0: give him
1: Nuthatch,
0: our second clue. But before we... go to our next interview. I want to check in on the roads, Leda.
1: Well, Andrea sent a note,
0: yes,
1: about a big tie-up on Côte d'Alias.
0: Yes.
1: Côte d'Alias has been quite the mess since they've been doing work on it for the past 6 to 8 months. It's currently very busy heading towards the Dakary Interchange. Jan also called about the 40 heading towards the Dakary Interchange, backing up to Cavendish with lengthy delays and other direction too. So you need to go to the airport right now. Always tough, and especially on a Thursday for some reason. It's a very popular day to fly out. And best is actually to take the 20. And right now on Côte d'Alias, the ramp, very busy down through the airport. But those parking lots, the P4, P10, they work. And they will help you out. And not too bad right now if you're heading down the Dakary southbound, but northbound. Slow go from the Turcotte Interchange to the Dakary Interchange. And the Ministère just sent modifications actually for the closures for this weekend. And they start earlier, actually, 9 o'clock through the Turcotte Interchange. All the ramps through the Turcotte Interchange begin to close, and they will only reopen at 5 on Monday morning. And it stays closed from the Turcotte Interchange, ramps included, from the 20 East, from the 136, and also 15 South at the Turcotte Interchange closing, all the way down to the Champlain Bridge, over the bridge to the 132, all weekend long.
0: All right. Thank you very much,
1: You're
0: Leda.
1: Welcome.
0: It is 5:09. 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Currently 24 degrees outside our Montreal studios, going down to around 15 tomorrow. A very nice day, a high of 26. But do keep that umbrella handy over the weekend. A mix of sun and cloud with that chance of showers on Saturday. Sunday, mostly rainy with some sunny breaks Monday. And then keep that umbrella handy pretty much for the rest of the week. But the skies do clear a bit on Wednesday with a high of 24 degrees with a mix of sun and cloud. Well, construction on a new shelter for Indigenous people experiencing homelessness is officially underway in Montreal. Projet Autochtones du Québec broke ground on the facility this morning, which will be located in two buildings on Sherbrooke Street between St. Urban and Clark. The organization provides support to Indigenous people facing precarious housing situations. It bought the two buildings on Sherbrooke in 2023 with plans to move its downtown shelter, Pack 2, or Pack 2, into the space. Désirée Duchesne is the Pack's advancement manager. She was at the groundbreaking ceremony this morning and joins us. Welcome.
2: Thank you for welcoming me.
0: Oh, it's so good to have you. So what was the mood like at this morning's ceremony?
2: It was one of the most cohesive, the most collaborative moment of PAC. And I would say for Indigenous community members that we are having, it's a really special event that we had this morning, having people from all the different governments, including Makivik and the First Nation Assembly of Quebec and Labrador. It was a really well put, all the different stakeholders being present to celebrate that moment and also see the future that we are building together.
0: So this organization had bought these two buildings on Sherbrooke in 2023. Why was that purchase made?
2: Well, the vision is that since the pandemic, we have a shelter called PAC 2 that is not so far from there, 300 meters. And it has been in a hotel, a old hotel. At that time, it was because our first facility, PAC 1, which is on La Gauchetière, not so far, was just already full. And with the pandemic, we were needing new space. So after, with the crisis of the pandemic, we had to do something and open that second new shelter, which is a wet shelter, differently from the first one, which is a dry shelter, which is not common in Montreal. The first, we're the only wet shelter in Montreal, actually, also, which means for our listener and for the people that might not know, is basically a place where we accept people who have been consuming alcohol or cannabis.
0: Okay. It's a shelter for people consuming the wet shelter part.
2: Yeah.
0: So can you explain to us what the new shelter will look like?
2: Yeah. So

0: So it has been really made with the community and for the community. So at the head, before even our first shelter, we thought building as, you know, a building, a place where there's four walls and rooms and place for the intervention teams and for whoever needs. It was more made in a functional way. This one has been bought and thought through with our architect and with consultants and with the community members to really be focusing from a culturally sensitive approach, which means having it, making it feel more than a place that is like a four white wall, but also have art made by community members, by artists that are understanding and have a healing perspective on what it is to be done with the community members. And it's also in a place where the use of the space is way more fluid according to the needs that we have. We have a lot of celebrations, we have a lot of moments of community, and these things need to be into the community space that we have. So it's really been through that, yeah.
1: And my understanding, it looks more like a courtyard. Is that my understanding?
0: So that's the backyard, basically, yeah. The backyard has this, the idea of the with or wet shelter is that they have a place that they can drink alcohol on site. So it's not on the street. They're having a place inside. So it's not to reduce the risk of having them being unsupervised or just kind of like being everywhere. So
1: because that has been the concern with other neighboring shelters, the whole idea of helping people who are vulnerable, but at the same time living in communities where there's homes, families, residents, and schools. We've seen that kind of issue in other areas.
0: Exactly.
1: But you're hoping the courtyard design could address that.
0: Exactly. Well, with PAC 2, with the shelter, the hotel we have, we are already having this approach. It's an approach of harm reduction, right? So it's not about like, we're not saying that it's perfect, but we're saying instead of having these people, having our community members being living on the street, we will have a space for them that is safe and hold them and inviting them in a space that is not dangerous during the winter or et cetera. So it's like, it's really thought to be kind of a holistic approach of like healing from an Indigenous perspective.
1: Will it function though as an emergency shelter or something more long-term?
0: That's a really good question. We have in our PAC is, from the beginning, has been a first build as a shelter. And what we're seeing is that our community needs way more than a shelter. They need home, they need a place to hold their community. So PAC 2 in itself is a shelter. So it's a short-term place for community members to land and to find more ground. And so we have other projects. We have like a different houses that are already built. We have one on Saint-Sébastien. We have one in Hochelaga, and we have a few others that are kind of depending of the different needs. So some are for the youth. We are right now kind of like envisioning one for elders, for like seniors. So it's always a growing kind of like puzzle that we're trying to see how can we make it a bit more comfortable for everyone. But coming from a place of urgency to a place of vision and grounding and healing, like this is kind of the approach. So slowly kind of like making sure that no one is left behind in this.
1: Because this is more of a long-term vision. And I know you were talking about being culturally sensitive, culturally adapted shelter. I just want to get a sense of the need for that in Montreal. Mm-hmm. What is that like now for Montreal, for Indigenous people?
0: Well, you know, PAC is not, how to say, when we think, let's say, of there's no one fit for all. So there's many nations and Inuit and Métis who are coming with their different needs, a different approach to what the world is for them. Just thinking of one nation, in Indigenous nation, there's multiple communities. All of them have different life experience of what has been their destination. So we're trying to be with them in a place of like where they are finding us. So that's really first step. The second step is creating a circle for them, like making sure that the community that are in our facilities are able to speak with the workers, with the organization that surrounds it and makes protocols and safe like place. So we are creating events and consultations and celebrate the different days that are important for the different communities. Of course, we have like, you know, we are still a limited amount of people and like the limited amount of money we have for an organization like this. But at the end of the day, it's always to be kind of like critically thinking of like, who is around the place, who's around sitting around the table, and how can we make

0: them feel welcome and heard, and also culturally, not forgetting where they're coming from with their culture and their background. And culturally sensitive means also understanding like the baggage of the intergenerational trauma that they have been facing in their own history.
1: And of course, getting that kind of trust, right? Getting somebody who's vulnerable to feel like they can trust the person who's trying to help them.
0: Exactly. And that's not an easy one. We're having really wonderful partners like the CHUM and Médecins du Monde, for example, with the last few years that we have seen so many people in the Indigenous community facing extremely traumatic events with the health in Quebec, all across. And for us, it's creating the path of realizing, recognizing, and making space of holding each other. Because with, let's say, with the CHUM, we have a wonderful team of doctors and intervention and navigators who are helping our communities to find the relationships that will make them feel comfortable and define the trust. And building that trust back is something long-term, and that's how we're trying to do at PAC.
1: And the timeline for opening the shelter is 2028.
0: Exactly. We're right now kind of the construction phase, and during the winter, we will be already having the walls and the main structure to be able to put the electricity and start to build the interior, because there's a part of renovation and a part of rebuilding as well. These two things will be happening at the same time.
1: Because there were delays, that my understanding. The buildings, they were acquired in 2026, initial plans to have the shelter open in late 2027. What caused the delay?
0: Well, having the permits from the city and making sure that it aligns, it's a patrimonial building just beside the Nutman House, that is the new philanthropy house. We talk with the different neighbors, but at the end of the day, we have to also make sure that our building is fitting with the environment and the mixity of it all. So it takes time on that side, I would say. And of course, the question of funding, right? It takes time to get a $24 million project that is kind of a bit out of the box still, and has the community needs it, and the Indigenous communities are still, overrepresented. 13% of the homeless communities are Indigenous in Montreal, which they represent 3%. And finding that kind of place is so essential. But the money it takes time to find the right vehicle to create the right spaces. But I think we're getting pretty good at it now.
1: All right. Thank you so much, Désiré Duchesne, talking to us about this new shelter. Thank you.
0: Thank you. Thank you for the invitation.
1: Désiré Duchesne is the Advancement Manager for Projet Autochtone du Québec. It is 5:20. You're listening to Let's Go. Time to take another look at the roads with Lita.
2: Yes, and they are quite busy. The carry in the southbound direction, clearing away an issue around Jean Talon, but traffic has been heavy in that area, backing up right through the Decarie interchange onto Côte-de-Liesse, as we did receive that text. But it is now backing even farther up towards almost Highway 13, beneath the 13 at this point, along the Côte-de-Liesse, getting into the Decarie interchange onto the Metropolitan eastbound. That's slow up to the Saint-Laurent area, but still some good news. If you need public transit, it is working very well, all of it. You might not get a seat, but it's in fine shape. I'm talking about the REM.
1: Thank you very much, Leader. It is 5:21. Canada, as you heard in the news, is in the midst of trade negotiations with the U.S. to avert nearly $30 billion in tariffs on Canadian goods. Trade talks continuing today between Canadian and U.S. negotiators. Trade Minister Dominique Leblanc is back in Washington, meeting with his American counterpart. The agreement is expected to touch on steel, aluminum, lumber, autos, dairy products, and provincial bans on U.S. alcohol. However, most of the details are still unknown. Meanwhile, Prime Minister Mark Carney is working on diversifying Canada's trade partners across the globe. Joëlle Delisle Bellavance is the Parliamentary Bureau Chief for La Presse in Ottawa. Bellavance wrote an article published today in La Presse on Carney's so-called Trump cards, including its growing relationships with Japan and Germany in the energy sector. Joëlle Delisle Bellavance, hello and welcome back to Let's Go.
3: Well, thank you very much for having me again.
1: It is such a pleasure. So what do you make of the negotiations, how things are going on right now?
3: Well, I think we need to understand that, it's not an easy negotiations with Donald Trump, because he is so unpredictable, and we all know that.

0: So I think I want to salute the calm of Dominique Chablais, the minister who was responsible for this, these talks in Washington. He brought a lot of shirts because he spent a lot of days in Washington. And it looks like we're going to be able to come to a deal, according to the latest comments from Dominique Chablais. But I think what we need to ask the question is the following. Are we going to be better off today than we were last week? And that's a critical question, because I think we need to also to come to realize that tariffs from the United States is now part of its economic policies and trade policies, and no country, including Canada, will be spared from any tariffs from the United States. That's their number one goal, is to make sure that everybody pays tariffs when they import export goods to the United States. And Canada, even though we have a trade policy, a trade deal going back to as far as 1988, it doesn't matter to Donald Trump. Now, also, one other element I think that we need to realize is that the United States have become so addicted to revenues from tariffs that they cannot do without increasing its debt problems. So they have a very complicated budgetary process, and now tariffs is bringing some revenues that it has become, essential to the bottom lines.
1: Tariffs, but you also hear, consumers paying the price for some tariffs. I'm just wondering overall how it's received in the United States.
0: Or you're absolutely right. It's not us who pays the tariff. It's the U.S. consumers. It's the U.S. business. And you could see that the tariff policy has been, no more appreciated by most Americans. The majority of Americans, according to polls, do not support the current government in pursuing tariff policies. But I have yet to hear somebody from the Democratic Party that they plan to do away with tariffs if they win the Congress and win the next presidential election. So that's, I think, a key element we have to keep in mind, that I believe from now on, tariffs will be part of the policies of the United States, no matter who occupies the White House.
1: Is this a short-term negotiation? Because there's Kuzma, and then there are the negotiations ahead of this latest tariff threat deadline, right?
0: Yes, absolutely. Well, we're trying to solve, the sectoral tariffs that are, being imposed on, as you mentioned, steel, aluminum, lumber, the auto industry, and other, elements in Canada. So we're trying to reduce at least the amount that is being charged on our industry. Now, this, I'm told, that is the first step, and the second step will be to sort of ensure that we can review CUSMA. But I think the United States policies, if they sign a new agreement, Canada will have to agree that there will be tariffs part of the deal. And that will also apply, I believe, to Mexico. So we could almost say that free trade, as we have known it, between Canada, United States, and Mexico, is basically over.
1: Okay, so that is the relationship between Canada and the United States. I'm just wondering, before I talk ask you a bit about your piece in La Presse, is there a sense in general that Canada is caving in? We heard from Wab Kanu. He's not pleased with the idea of putting U.S. booze back on Canadian shelves.
0: You're absolutely right. He was one of the premiers who came out very much strongly against Donald Trump and kind of economic policies he's been imposing on Canada. But we have a choice. Do we keep negotiating or do we keep facing more tariffs, threats? I mean, the fact that if we can reduce the amount of tariffs that are being imposed right now, that would be an improvement compared to last week. And we will be avoiding the 50% tariffs on more goods coming from Canada. So that's the key one. And I repeat what I said earlier. No leaders, no premiers should be under the illusion that we can get a tariff-free trade with the United States. It's not going to happen under Donald Trump as president, and it will likely not happen under a Democratic president.

0: as well, because the United States now have become addicted to the revenues coming from tariffs. Unless they start to impose, raise taxes on people again, the one big beautiful bill that was adopted under Donald Trump in the first months of his second mandate has reduced revenues on the taxpayer side. Now they are hoping to, go and get more revenues from the tariffs. So that means that this is going to be a part of the normal commercial trade relationship between Canada and the States, meaning tariffs will be in order.
1: We may have just maybe about a minute left, but I mean, your article really looked at Carney's so-called Trump cards. Like, what have you been seeing behind the scenes?
0: Well, as you mentioned, the Prime Minister's goal is to diversify trade. They want to double exports outside of the United States in the next decade. So they've been meeting, Mr. Carney has been criticized for traveling a lot abroad, to Japan, to India, to China, to Europe on many occasions. But he's been doing it with one goal in mind: conclude deals that will allow Canadian companies to sell more abroad outside of the United States market, so that we're not as dependent on the United States. And we've seen examples that over the last few weeks, months, that it's actually taking shape. And I'll give you an example. There was a tweet by the Japanese Prime Minister celebrating the first tanker of oil coming from Canada that last week. And that tweet was shared many times by people in power in Ottawa, in some capitals in Western Canada. And that followed another deal that we signed with Germany, selling them a natural gas, liquefied natural gas from British Columbia. So we're making progress. It's going to take a while, but we're making progress, and that should be reminded Canadians that we have a policy to reduce our dependency on the United States.
1: All right. Thank you so much for speaking with us.
0: Thank you so much. Have a good day.
1: Joël Denis Bellavance, Parliamentary Bureau Chief for La Presse in Ottawa. News is next with Simon.
2: This is CBC News. Good afternoon, it's 5:30. I'm Simon Nakaneshny with your CBC News from Montreal. Today, family and friends held a funeral for the legendary Oliver Jones. The jazz icon of Montreal passed away on July 22nd at the age of 91. Julia Israel was at the ceremony in Little Burgundy and files this report.
3: It was a going-home ceremony in the Little Burgundy community. Lines of chairs poured into the street outside Union United Church, the congregation where Oliver Jones played his first concert at just 5 years old. The community celebrated his life with more music performed by longtime collaborators and friends. Holly Davis sings in the People's Gospel Choir of Montreal.
4: I just know him as a funny, kind, soft-spoken man who was just there for everybody, children, adults. He was such an integral member of the church and just the community. Very nice man. I think that's why this is such a big celebration, because of his heart and how kind he was.
3: Jones was an influence on generations of young artists and musicians like Alicia Reed, who hopes to create a youth choir in his honor one day.
5: He didn't just open windows for himself, but he opened windows for everyone as a community. So I'm very happy to have known him.
3: Michael P. Farkas says today's tone matches Jones' spirit.
6: You have people from all walks of life here today, and probably even more coming. He's watching over us. He's watching over us.
3: A fond farewell to the man who moved the world with his love for the piano, for jazz, and for the city he called home. Julia Israel, CBC News, Montreal.
2: Well, with back to school just around the corner, one Montreal parent is bracing himself for another onslaught of school emails. He's one of many parents asking for more streamlined communication about their kids. Jacqueline Newsom reports.
7: Last school year, Miguel Tremblay counted 456 emails from his daughter's school. He's a physicist, so he decided to turn the numbers into graphs and post his findings on Facebook.
8: I don't know where the line is, but I think that having that many emails in 1 year is clearly over the limit. And I think that's why so many people relate with the publication that I made on Facebook. It's because they are concerned. They know that they are feeling stressed.
7: Catherine Korakakis is president of the coalition representing

0: parents' committees at English school boards. She says it's not the volume of emails that bothers most parents.
1: The problem is that many times, and I'm going to say 99% of the time, the subject matter is not clear at all, right? So everything seems urgent. So you don't know actually what is urgent when everything looks urgent, and then things can fall through the cracks because you don't really know what you need to pay attention to.
0: Korakakis and Tremblay agree that there are solutions. Keep emails brief, write clear subject lines, don't send duplicate emails to one family.
2: There's a way to reduce the number of email, probably by an order of magnitude, maybe by two or four.
0: Jacqueline Newsom, CBC News, Montreal.
3: A new bus line is launching on Monday on Montreal's South Shore. It's the first project under the ARTM's Bus Plus program. Chris Curry has the details.
4: The Metropolitan Bus Line is promising 15-minute frequency and better integrated service along Taschereau Boulevard. The 901 Taschereau connects communities from Delson, La Prairie, Brossard, and Longueuil. Philippe Dubé is the transit agency's director of operations. He says the change will be felt by passengers who want to travel within the different communities.
5: When we had the buses from La Prairie, couldn't pick people on the RTL territory. So from now, the buses will be able to let people come in and out at every station.
4: Brossard Mayor Doreen Assad says the new service is a good first step for residents who rely on buses along Taschereau.
6: It's going to be a change for those that are used to the 77 and the standard buses that they would take. But this one, I think they're going to find that it's going to be more fluid, more efficient, and faster.
4: The 901 is the first of several planned metropolitan lines under the Bus Plus program. Others include a route towards Varennes and another towards Chateauguay. Chris Curries, CBC News, Brossard.
3: Well, tennis fans in the provincial capital are being well served. Quebec City Challengers first edition is in first swing. It's a chance to see some of the best players in the world close to home. Sarah Quetelaire has more.
7: It's really special to have such an occasion here in Quebec City.
0: Tennis fan Nadia Lavoie is glad professional men's tennis is back in the provincial capital for the first time since 1973. The Quebec City National Bank Challenger is played at the Université Laval's brand new tennis court and is a chance to see some of the best players in the world close to home.
8: Or new players as well, like they want to have points and it's different levels for them.
0: Organizer Julie Dion says they specifically chose this busy time of the year to get as many players as possible.
8: They went to Montreal or Toronto, they're going to Cincinnati. They can come to Quebec City and after going to New York.
0: They currently have a two-year license for the tournament, but Zion hopes for more.
9: Had a lot of fun out there on the center court, good crowd.
0: Canadian player Alexander Rosen says despite not having the best result, the tournament is great for young players like him.
9: For sure, I'll be back.
0: For tennis fan Philippe Gingras, it's the chance to share his passion with his daughters in their hometown. We're really pleased, he says, and we'll definitely be back, we hope. Sarah Kate Dallaire, CBC News, Quebec City.
3: And that was the CBC News.
10: Thank you very much, Simon Ekinishny from our CBC Montreal newsroom. Simon? Time to play Bird Nerd.
3: Yeah, time to serve me up some Bird Nerd.
10: Serve me up so much tennis talk. So good with your words. So our final Bird Nerd of the season.
3: I love Bird Nerd.
10: You love Bird Nerd. Okay, so we roll out the bird call and we also give a second clue. You didn't get your second clue,
3: nope.
10: But as a reminder, why don't we put the call, bird call out there one more time?

0: So you are
1: beautiful.
0: Beautiful. So you're standing by?
1: No.
0: No?
1: No. I have a ringer.
0: A ringer.
1: Yeah, because usually I get somebody to help me just once in a while, maybe, you know, give me a second opinion on the sort of phone a friend situation. I don't phone, but that person sometimes texts me.
0: Okay.
1: This time they have a special person, a guest visiting along with them.
0: Okay.
1: So, and they had strong feelings about it. So I might go with that guess.
0: So what is that guess? You were saying,
1: well, I want to hear the second clue first.
0: Okay. Well, the second clue is that this creature can give the impression

0: impression of being a little squirrely.
1: Okay, so imitating a squirrel, I guess. Anyway, I'm going to go with Flicker.
0: You're going to go with Flicker? You know what's interesting? Evelyn at NDG said, Northern Flicker, there is one outside my balcony right now.
1: Interesting.
0: Karen saying the white-breasted nuthatch. Lita?
2: Still with that. I'll just stick with nuthatch.
0: Sticking with nuthatch.
2: Wow. Yes.
0: So we are going either from nuthatch to Flicker to mockingbird to woodpecker.
1: That was my original guess.
0: A woodpecker.
1: But the thing that I find interesting is
2: loon.
1: You see, I am, I think I'm ahead in the standings.
0: Okay.
1: This is the last one, right?
0: Mm-hmm.
1: So one thing I learned from when I interviewed a chess player once was that a lot of times when chess players win, they draw.
0: Okay.
1: So for example, if they're at a tournament and they're at the very last step, maybe they're ahead in the points and all they need to do is draw. They don't need to win.
0: Okay.
1: If I was being really strategic, I'd just pick Lita's pick.
0: Okay.
1: And then we'd either get it both right or get it both wrong and I would still win.
0: Okay. So
1: I guess. I'm not going to do that.
0: You're not going to do that.
1: I'm going to live on the edge and I'm going to go with Flicker.
0: You're going to go with Flicker. Edge.
2: It's fun because it's bird nerd.
0: It's bird nerd. So we are divided between Flicker, the Northern Flicker. Evelyn and NDG again says there's one outside her balcony right now. Some are going with white-breasted nuthatch. Others are just going with nuthatch, mockingbird, or woodpecker. We'll have to see.
2: I did originally say loon.
0: Yes, but they
2: canceled out.
0: We have texters saying there's no way it's a loon. So you never know. Anyway, okay. Simon, thank you. We will check in with our resident bird nerd, David Bird.
1: The championship.
0: Okay, we'll keep you posted. Simon Nekonishny from our CBC Montreal newsroom. Lita, let's do a quick check on the roads.
2: They are very busy, but you know what? This is kind of busy. Not so much at the airport with Côte-de-Liesse leading actually the delay as you head towards the airport. But we've certainly seen it much heavier than this, although the backup is to about the almost a 55th. Not quite. It's busy trying to get into the airport. The 20 is probably your best option at this point. Off to the west of the island, if you need to get over to Vaudreuil-Dorion area or Île Perrot, Gallipo Bridge will add 5 minutes to your chase. And if you are heading over to the south shore, need that Mercier, it's actually emptying out. It looks good. I haven't seen it that good in at least 4 or 5 days.
0: All right, good to know. Thank you so much, Leader. It is 5:40. I'm Sudha Krishnan, and for Sabrina Marindola, you are listening to Let's Go. There is some big news in the fight against cancer. Pharmaceutical companies Merck and Moderna have announced that an mRNA vaccine that has shown promising results in a late-stage melanoma trial. These vaccines are designed to train the immune system to recognize and attack cancer cells. For more on this and how these vaccines work, we're joined by Dr. Rahima Jamal. She is a hemo-oncologist at the CHUM and the medical director at the Unit for Innovative Therapies for the Centre de Recherche de CHUM. And she joins us now in studio. Hello and welcome to Let's Go.
3: Thank you so much for the invitation and having the opportunity to talk about this study.
0: Okay, it is such a pleasure. Just give us exactly like a sense of how these vaccines are designed to attack cancer cells.
3: So it's not a preventative vaccine. It's a vaccine that is given to patients that have already had melanoma recently, and they have undergone surgery. And now they're referred to oncology to be evaluated for what we call an adjuvant treatment, so preventative treatment. And we already have that. It's an option for patients who have been cured by surgery. Within 3 months after the surgery, they can have a year of immunotherapy, which will reduce their risk of recurrence by about 15%. What's new about this is that in this study, they try to improve on the results of immunotherapy by adding in 2/3 of the patient on trial a vaccine, an mRNA vaccine that is actually personalized to the patient's tumor. So if you and I had been on the trial, God forbid, we would have had

0: had each a different vaccine because our tumors would have been sequenced and the mRNA that would have been produced would encodes for proteins that are specific to our tumors. So it gives a map to our immune system. When we give that vaccine, this is what you need to attack. And then the immunotherapy takes the brakes off the immune system so that we attack it. So that's the principle of this study. And it's the first study that has shown a benefit in melanoma with that type of treatment.
1: Because my understanding is there have been other vaccine cancer therapies out there, not just for melanoma, but I think for gallbladder cancer that are kind of, that are therapeutic, not preventive.
0: Correct. You're absolutely correct.
1: So my understanding is what's different with this is that it's personalized.
0: Exactly. It's a technology of mRNA vaccine, first of all, is the first one. And second, it's tailored to the patient's tumor compared to those other trials where the vaccines were the same for each patient. So you would get a vaccine against a protein, a tumor protein that is supposedly present in that cancer for every patient. But here it's not the same. The vaccine encodes for up to 34 neoantigens, so proteins that are specific to the patient's tumor.
1: So it's just making me wonder how practical is it to develop a vaccine that's tailored to a person? Usually with a vaccine, you do it by dose, right? Now you're tailoring it to a person's specific genetics. Can this be done quickly and at a reasonable cost?
0: That's an excellent question. First of all, we don't, what we have so far is a press communication from the company saying that the study is positive. We're going to need to know more about what exactly are the details of this. What is the benefit? What is the toxicity? So that's one thing. But your question is excellent insofar that it is going to need an infrastructure and needs to be done in a realistic time frame so that we can do this to prevent recurrence in patients that have been operated on. So those companies will need to have that infrastructure. I think the possibility of it being available is absolutely there if the study, when it's published, when it's available, shows that result. But what the cost of this is going to be, that's quite a question, because when you personalize a treatment like this and there's a whole infrastructure behind it, usually the price goes up. So that's another thing that will have to be discussed when it comes to access.
1: So it's just raising the question about who would have access to this.
0: Well, if you,
1: even in terms of cost.
0: Well, you know, the way that right now treatments in oncology are approved, they're approved first by the regulatory authorities. So it would be Health Canada that would approve it based on the efficacy and the safety. But then, you know, health is provincial, so every province will need to do this calculation of whether the benefit that it gives, and we don't have the exact benefit because the study has not been published, is it worth to pay X amount of money for X number of patients? And if the benefit is huge, maybe the calculation will be positive. And if it's a smaller benefit, maybe it will not be. So there are all kinds of consideration between having a study that is positive to having a treatment being given tomorrow to a patient. So there's going to be that evaluation that needs to be done.
1: So it makes me wonder, how optimistic are you about these results?
0: Well, you know, when I started off 15 years ago, there was no treatment for melanoma. There was no treatment either in the metastatic setting or in the preventative setting. Today, we have treatments that have a huge amount of benefit for patients, and they're not cheap. And we decided as a society to fund them because they do have a benefit for patients. Today, compared to 15 years ago, one out of two patients with melanoma, with stage 4 melanoma, will live 10 years. That wasn't the case. They were living 6 months when I started off 15 years ago. So the benefits was huge enough that we decided to pay as a society for those treatment. And we'll have to see if it's worth to pay for it with this type of treatment. But we need to see the results.
1: So you spoke about some of the challenges. I'm curious to know whether this approach could

0: could be used for other types of cancers?
1: It could possibly be. The studies are ongoing right now in lung cancer, in pancreatic cancer, bladder cancer, renal cancer. But one thing you need to know is that melanoma is a particular type of cancer. It's very immunogenic. It does respond very well to immunotherapy. Will we see that same benefit? Which I can't even tell you right now because I don't have the numbers, but will we see that benefit in cancers that are historically difficult to treat with immune therapy, like pancreatic cancer? That we'll have to see that, but the studies are ongoing.
0: And what are some of the possible limitations with this new vaccine technology?
1: Well, there is, like, exactly like you said, there the scalability of this, you know, how do we bring it in a time frame that's doable, because it is a personalized medicine. We'll have to see how the pharmaceutical company is able to answer the demand, because the demand is not going to be just in Canada, it's going to be all over the world if the results appear to be as good as supposedly it's been told to us. And so that's going to be something. The price is going to be also eventually something that will have an impact. But I'm hopeful. I'm hopeful we participated to that study at the SHUM, not far from here, 4 minutes from here. And we had patients on this trial. It was an opportunity for them to possibly increase their hope of staying in remission. We are grateful to them for taking a chance. And all across the world, there were more than 160 sites across the world that participated in that study. But being able to offer it here, close to home, is something that I'm very, very proud of.
0: Well, we'll definitely have to follow up and see Absolutely. How everything pans out. Dr. Rahima Jamal, thank you so much.
1: Thank you so much for having us.
0: It was
1: for
0: a fascinating conversation.
1: It was. Thank you for your questions and for the opportunity to talk about this.
0: My pleasure. Dr. Rahima Jamal is a hemato-oncologist at the SHUM and the medical director at the Unit for Innovative Therapies for the Centre de Recherche du SHUM. It is 5:50. Final check on the roads with Lita. Yeah.
2: We've got some actually good news. Things are clearing up slightly, not only 25 to the La Fontaine Tunnel. I'm still seeing delays from about the Beaubien area, but it is picking up speed. It's emptied out if you're heading through Montreal East through Pointe-aux-Trembles. If you're heading to Vaudreuil-Dorion area, it's good right now on both routes, Gallipeau and over the Île-aux-Tourtes Bridge, and public transit's working well.
0: All right. Thank you very much. Well, we are getting very close to finding out what the bird is.
2: I can't stand it, the tension.
0: But I'm getting some texts because we were saying that it could be between a nuthatch, a woodpecker, or a flicker, but some are saying are flickers not woodpeckers? I'm not really clear on that question, so I would imagine any texters could inform me. But anyways,
2: Blue Jay came in,
0: so very, very interesting. So, in just a moment, we will find out what the bird is, but we can take another sound at the bird call.

0: All right. And I gave this kind of clue that it could leave the impression of being a bit squirrely. So Thursday here, this final edition of Bird Nerd for the season, we have taken the summer to look up the sky together and learn more about the birds around us here in southern Quebec. Now, I've received your guesses about who today's bird is, going from mockingbird to nuthatch to flicker to woodpecker to even blue jay. We have our resident bird nerd here on Let's Go, ornithologist and professor emeritus of wildlife biology at McGill University, David Bird. So what bird makes that call? Well, David Bird is here to tell us about the white-breasted nuthatch.
1: We actually have two kinds of nuthatches living in southern Quebec. One of them is the red-breasted nuthatch, but this particular bird is the white-breasted nuthatch. Slightly larger, it's more of a kind of a black, gray, and white markings.

These birds, these nuthatches are known as topsy-turvy birds because unlike woodpeckers, which inch their way up a trunk of a tree, these birds make their way down head first. And they've got these little slightly upturned bills. And the reason they get the name nuthatch

birds, but they have a very, very loud voice making that sort of nyeh, nyeh, nyeh, nyeh. And so you can often pick out the song pretty easily. They're very common feeder birds. You can get them into your feeders by offering either large nuts such as sunflower and peanuts or putting out suet. They'll even use nest boxes. So if you're going to put out a nest box, make sure you put it up well before the breeding season and attach a guard to keep predators from raiding the eggs and young. One very interesting thing that was studied about white-breasted nuthatches is they actually weigh the seeds out. So when they come into your feeder, they'll actually pick out a seed and they'll say, that doesn't weigh quite as much as I want. In other words, not much bang for the buck. So they'll discard it. Then they'll pick up another one. Kind of like when I go to the grocery store and I'm going through the tomatoes looking for one that doesn't have any blemishes or something on them. And that's what they're doing. They're weighing the seeds out because they know the heavier seeds are the better ones because they have more meat inside them. If you see a white-breasted nuthatch making a lot of trips back and forth to your feeder, too many for it to be eating at any one time, it's probably storing those seeds for later in winter. It wedges them into the furrows, into the bark of nearby trees.

0: birds.
1: Thank you to our bird nerd, David Bird, for that. And thank you for playing along with Bird Nerd this summer. And we've come to the end of our summer series, but keep it tuned to Let's Go. A little bird told me that Word Nerd may be coming back later in the fall. Wouldn't that be interesting, Lita?
2: Exciting.
1: And really speaking of words, I had asked the question whether a flicker is the same thing as a woodpecker.
2: And?
1: Well, Mary said a northern flicker is a type of woodpecker.
2: Okay.
1: So there you go.
2: Yes. Learn a lot.
1: A little bit. How are the roads looking, Lita?
2: They are actually improving. I mean, it's just great news when I get to tell you that it's emptying out. I'm talking the La Fontaine Tunnel. It's not too bad on the Jacques Cartier Bridge for now. We'll be doing, by the way, all the closures tomorrow for the weekend, and they're quite extensive. There's a lot of paving that needs to be done. 13 South holding on to a delay, but the airport not doing too badly. Slowest option if you need to get to the airport right now to take your flight is Côte de Yes, the fastest is Highway 20.

0: is new music from Australian singer Julia Jacklin. The song is Get Away From Me. I Think I'll Love You Soon. It debuts at number 20 on this week's CBC Music Top 20. You can join host Grant Lawrence as he counts down the chart Thursday at 6 and Sunday at 5:30 on CBC Music. I'm Sudha Krishnan in for Sabrina Marindola. Just a final check on the roads, Lita.
1: You know what? I want to give the good news. I mean, all public transit's working well, but I haven't talked much about the bike routes. And they're not that busy right now. And it seems to be the perfect day to be out and about on the 5th. Have a nice night.
0: Have a nice night, Lita. And have a nice night for everyone. And thank you for everyone for playing Bird Nerd. And we'll see you tomorrow.

0: daylight shooting this afternoon in the Plateau Mont-Royal borough. It left a 22-year-old man fighting for his life. Multiple 911 calls reported gunshots. Officers found the victim behind the wheel of a pickup truck, suffering from life-threatening injuries. The suspect was located soon afterwards. Police do consider it attempted murder. And a coroner is criticizing the restraint method used by Montreal police in a deadly intervention last year. 29-year-old Abyssé Cruz's hands and feet were tied together and an officer pressed their knee into his back. It's known as the hog tie technique. Coroner Jean Camel says it was likely a contributing factor in his cause of death, which was cardiac arrest. She also points to Cruz's state of drug intoxication as a possible factor. Earlier this year, Quebec prosecutors declined to press charges against the officers involved. Now, taking a look at the weather forecast from Environment Canada in Montreal tonight, clearing the low 15 degrees. Tomorrow, mainly sunny, 26 the high. For Quebec City, partly cloudy, 30% chance of showers early this evening, then clearing the low 9. Sunshine tomorrow, the high 24. In Sherbrooke, clearing late this evening and a low of 8 degrees. Tomorrow, mainly sunny and a high of 25. And for Gaspé, a 40% chance of showers early in the evening, clearing before morning, the low 8 degrees.
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2: Hello, I'm Catherine Cullen, sitting in for Neil Cooksell.
3: Good evening, I'm John Northcott, sitting in for Chris Howden. This is As It Happens. Tonight,
2: hitting the bottle. Pressure to cut a trade deal with the states has the Prime Minister pushing for the return of American booze to provincial stores. One BC winemaker tells us what she hopes her province will decide to do.
3: Clouds on the horizon. A tech watcher warns Canada should be just as concerned with digital sovereignty as we are with cars and steel when the details of that trade deal are finally revealed.
2: Having a blast. The American president cuts short military exercises with South Korea. North Korea's dear leader responds by launching missiles. And our guest says it's just their way of negotiating a nuclear summit.
3: Risky business. The push to accelerate major economic projects shouldn't mean lifting protections on species at risk, so says a conservationist who's urging the Carney government to reconsider proposed legislation.
2: Making waves. After swimming the Georgia Strait, a British Columbia woman may have broken a decades-old record. She tells us it was difficult and boring, but she says there was no way she was going to quit.
3: And line in the sand trap. A golf course in Alberta may have had its world's biggest golf putter title sunk by another provincial course, and we'll hear they've both had their measuring tapes out. As It Happens, the Thursday edition, radio that likes big putts, and it cannot lie.

0: very high kilometers, maybe like 100 or so a month. And then I became unbelievably lazy and undeserving. So
1: I don't think anyone ever gets to call you lazy again, Melanie, after this.
0: I might have been hitting 10 kilometers a month. Like, it was lazy, unbelievably lazy.
1: Well, the one part of this that does appeal to me, and I'll be honest, not the, certainly not the seasickness or any of that, but I understand.

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1: I'm Sean Henry. Join us for the Friday edition of Daybreak. We're talking music. Soul of the City is on this weekend.
2: In tennis, the final of the Canadian Open, Ben Shelton versus Brandon Nakashima.
3: We're going to have the list of weekend closures and road work so you won't get caught, plus have public transit and traffic.
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0: The news is next. Coming up in half an hour, it's Commotion.
4: I'm Emil Niazi, in for El Amin Abdel Mahmoud. 10 years ago, the Tragically Hip performed their final show in Kingston. A third of Canadians tuned in to watch. The CBC will re-air that concert, and the group chat is here to relive the moment.
5: This is CBC News. It's 7 o'clock. I'm Sula Krishnan with the CBC News from Montreal. Canadian negotiators remain in Washington, hammering out the final details of a potential trade deal between the U.S. and Canada. And if they conclude before midnight Friday, Canada will avoid another round of punishing tariffs. Kate McKenna has the latest from Washington.
6: We had a long, detailed meeting with Ambassador Greer and his colleagues.
7: U.S.-Canada Trade Minister Dominic LeBlanc speaking as he left a three-hour meeting with U.S. Trade Representative Jamieson Greer. Both sides are locked in negotiations, sprinting towards a final deal before tomorrow at midnight. If no deal is reached, the U.S. says it will implement 50% tariffs on $27 billion in Canadian exports.
6: We're very close. We continue to make progress. And we're going to stay here and do the work that's necessary until we get to that point.
7: No details of the agreement have been formally released, but it is expected to include lower tariffs on the steel, aluminum, and auto sectors. In exchange, the Prime Minister asked premiers to agree to put U.S. booze back on the shelves. Kate McKenna, CBC News, Washington.
5: Provinces and territories pulled American booze from store shelves last year in response to tariffs and to protest comments from President Donald Trump about making Canada the 51st state. Manitoba Premier Wab Kanu says he hasn't agreed yet to bring the booze back.
8: What I would say to Canadians is leave it there. If we put the booze back on the shelves, don't buy it.
5: Nearly all Canadian provinces and territories currently have U.S. liquor bans. The exceptions are Alberta and Saskatchewan, which both implemented bans in early 2025 and lifted them a few months later. Canada and six of its European allies are condemning Israel's decision to put out tenders to build another illegal settlement in the occupied West Bank. In a joint statement, they say the move undermines the prospect of a two-state peace solution, and it says it comes at a time of rising settler violence against Palestinian civilians. To local news now, where a 17-year-old suspect is in police custody after a daylight shooting this afternoon in the Plateau Montréal borough that left a 22-year-old man fighting for his life. Multiple 911 calls reported gunshots. Officers found the victim behind the wheel of a pickup truck suffering from life-threatening injuries. The suspect was located soon afterwards. Police consider it attempted murder. And finally, today, family and friends held a funeral for the legendary Oliver Jones in Little Burgundy. The Montreal jazz icon passed away on July 22nd at the age of 91. Julia Israel was there and files this report.
9: It was a going-home ceremony in the Little Burgundy community. Lines of chairs poured into the street outside Union United Church, the congregation where Oliver Jones played his first concert at just 5 years old. The community celebrated his life with more music performed by longtime collaborators and friends. Holly Davis sings in the People's Gospel Choir of Montreal.
10: I just know him as a funny, kind, soft-spoken man who was just there for everybody, children, adults. He was such an integral member of the church and just the community. Very nice man. I think that's why this is such a big celebration, because of his heart and how kind he was.
9: Jones was an influence on generations of young artists and musicians like Alicia Reed, who hopes to create a youth choir in his honor one day.
11: He didn't just open windows for himself, but he opened windows for

sexual desires as something that is fundamental to so many people, which is why to me the horror genre has long been one that queer and trans people have flocked to for a very long time. And we're seeing those topics kind of become more mainstream in how they're explored. And these desires are slowly becoming